0: And we welcome you to the CNC Auto Show. I'm Eric Clements here with host, co-host, Jamie Bridges. We are live at the Coffee and Cars event here at the Judicial Center in Augusta, Georgia. We have a Jurassic Park truck right behind us, and we have a few dinosaurs running around over there. 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We'll have a little special setup here today. We'll have it set up in a way to where if you come by here and sit down and talk to us a little bit about the type vehicle that you have, your name, your number, type vehicle, and how long you own the vehicle, you'll be eligible to go behind us and spin a wheel to win some prizes. 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And that site comes from Kingdom Web Pros. They build websites that will take your business to the next level. And we do want to welcome any of our new listeners that are here. We're going to go ahead and lay a tech tip quiz out on the table today. And the here's the tech tip quiz. Buck was building a deer stand deep in the woods when he fell out and broke his leg. And he also broke his cell phone. And then when he was trying to drive out using only one leg, he got stuck in the mud. And he knew it would be days before somebody found him. He had a few Slim Jims in the car to eat, but no water. He had his dog's water bowl, but it was dry. No lake was nearby, and it hadn't rained in weeks. He was, however, able to get water. How? And if you know the answer, give us a call. That's 800-224-9090. 800-224-9090. Give us a call. And we will be talking to some of these car owners. They're running into a little bit of an issue at this Coffee and Cars event. It's kind of a strange situation. They've been doing one here on first Saturday, practically every first Saturday of the month for the last, I would say, 3, 4, 5 years or longer. But this morning, a police officer is pulling in and telling everybody that it's unlicensed. I'm going to get our camera person to shine the light around the lot a little bit and show what's happening. The officer is riding around with his blue lights on, trying to tell everyone that they cannot be here to do a Coffee and Cars event. People are sitting in 69 Camaros, Corvettes, Cobras, and of course they just sit there, talk, drink coffee. There's never been any problem whatsoever. And this morning, he decides that he's going to come in and tell everybody they have to leave. A little frustrating, so we'll see how it goes. We have all our stuff set up, and I may get in a little bit of trouble eventually. So if they haul me off, that's the way it is. I'll just go with that. Okay, Jamie, you ready to talk about some cars?
1: As long as it's not cop cars.
0: Are you a little bit concerned? That I really can't believe that's happening. I mean, he's going around with a siren, beeping it at everybody.
1: Well, I mean, we've never had any trouble. And then to come up and say, hey, you have to leave right now or we're going to arrest you, and I have 10 or 15 deputies on the way to chase you all off. And I mean, as many times as we've done this event here, I mean, nobody acts a fool. We've never had any trouble. I mean, it's a peaceful family thing. And then for him to all of a sudden come up and
0: only last for 4 hours also.
1: Yeah.
0: And again, been doing it. I know that minimum 5 years, probably a lot longer than that. Mm-hmm. I mean, it's just been as far back as I remember. They've met here on the first Saturday. They either meet here or at Carolina Dragway, one of the two. So if anybody has anything to do with the Augusta Police Department. Please give us some word on why they're telling everybody at the Coffee and Cars event here to leave, because nobody, there's never been a problem. It's always been peaceful, always been fun. People talk about cars for 3 or 4 hours and go home. So
1: I couldn't even get his name off of his vest. Half his letters were wore off.
0: Yeah. Well, it is a problem. So I hope somebody listening will
1: call Sheriff Gino.
0: Yeah. call the sheriff and tell him what we're going through. And maybe he'll back off, because they, if not, everybody on the radio, they might see me hauled off while I'm trying to do a radio show. And that's exactly what I'll do. They'll have to.
1: That does not sound like a good Saturday.
0: Well, if it happens, it happens, because we're going to have a good show. Okay, now let's talk about cars. Okay, here it is. A growing number of buyers say they're looking for vehicles with real buttons and knobs instead of giant touch screens. Some are even choosing older vehicles because they still like to see some knobs and some different things, because they're easier to operate. Jamie, what do you like on your vehicle? You like the big touch screen, or do you like the knobs and buttons and all?
1: No, give me knobs and buttons. I don't want a touch screen. I want to be able to manually adjust things. I don't want to have to sit there and try and drive and then beep, beep, beep, beep, beep, trying to control my climate control or radio or anything else.
0: I don't mind the touch screen for things I don't use very often, like setting up the ADAS system, saying blind spots off, blind spots on, or ADAS system, self-driving, all of that, any of the newer type stuff that you don't use all the time. But my HVAC system and my radio, I want some knobs and buttons, because I like to be able to touch them, feel them, smell them, and move them by hand, and because it makes me feel good. Hey, we got a phone call coming in. Let's see who this is. Maybe that'll be somebody giving us some relief here. Welcome to the CNC Auto Show, and what can we help you with?
2: Well, I've got a question.
0: Sure.
2: Or a scenario. I've been some advice, and I want to try to answer the tech quiz.
0: Great.
2: Question.
0: Uh-huh. We're
2: Which
0: ready.
2: Which one do we want to do first?
0: Let's go with the question.
2: Okay.
0: Okay. All right. And what's the question?
2: I hear the train.
0: Yes.
2: I have a 2023 Ford Escape, and the last place that I took it to have the oil change was about 4,000 miles ago. And I just recently took it to a different place to have the oil change, and they advised me that the bolt, the drain plug, had been cross-threaded, mm-hmm. and now I have to replace the oil pan.
0: Mm-hmm.
2: Is there some way that it can be said that an oversized bolt, do you have to replace the oil pan? Do you have to take the engine out of the car to replace the oil pan?
0: Well, on that model, each vehicle is a little different on removing the oil pan, and there's a lot of factors involved. Is it all-wheel drive? Is it two-wheel drive? What size engine? Just a lot of other things involved there. So I wouldn't be able to give you an idea what has to be done to do the oil pan. Some oil pans are very, I've done oil pans that cost under $300 before. And we've done oil pans that run $1,500 before. So there's a lot of factors involved in that part. And I believe that I would just go back to the other place, and at least sometimes they might say, we understand and we'll help you, or they might say, no, we couldn't have cross-threaded it, but mention it to the other shop that it was at and just say, hey, this is what I went through, and are you able to help me? I wouldn't build up too much hope, though, because there's so many things that they'd be able to say, like it was worn and we couldn't have done it like that, and just a lot of different factors. But it still don't hurt to sit down and talk to them and just say, I'd like this done. Now, when you start to get the oil pan done, technicians have books, well, actually computers, that they look all this up in. They'll take the year, make, model of your car, actually the VIN number, and they'll put it into the computer, and it'll tell them how long it's supposed to take to replace the oil pan and what has to be done. So your next step will also be getting an estimate on what an oil pan costs. And the answer to the oversized deal, I've seen people use them. I've seen people use them for years. But I call that more of a temporary fix, because sooner or later somebody's going to go to change the oil, and the overdrive and the oversized plug's going to be too large, and it's not going to continue to tighten.
2: Okay.
0: All right. Now, can we pull over just for a second, and you hold on, because when we get back, I can't wait for you to answer that tech tip quiz.
2: Okie dokie.
0: And if I'm not arrested by then.
1: Hopefully not.
0: Which is possible.
2: But you hear the train going. You can hop on the train and keep going.
1: There you go. That's a good idea.
0: Well, we're going to be right back with more of the CNC Auto Show.

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0: And we're back with more of the CNC Auto Show, live at the Coffee Cars event. Still trying to figure out if we're going to get run off by the cops or not. They're talking to our producers now, so.
1: Yep, it sounds like it's going to be a little tricky, but we're going to go to Valerie and in Augusta, and welcome back to the CNC Auto Show.
2: All right, thank you. And I'll be quick for the tech tip quiz. Assuming he has enough gas in the vehicle and his air conditioner is working, and you said he has a dog bowl, that if he runs his air conditioner for a little while and put that bowl under where the condensation or the water drips out when running the AC, he can capture some water just a little bit, and hopefully it lasts for a little bit. Although after thinking about it, I'm not quite sure how safe that is, the water will be, but that'll be some source of liquid or fluid for him to consume to hopefully help arrive.
1: Tell me your first name again.
2: Valerie,
1: you are a winner. And that is amazing. Luckily, his truck had AC and plenty of gas. He put the dog bowl under the truck and turned the AC on, and the water condensation dripped into the bowl, and he was able to drink it. The next day, he heard noises. He beeped his horn until somebody found him. And Valerie, you are now considered to be a Tech Tip Quiz winner. Congratulations.
2: All right. Thank you very much.
1: Valerie, do you feel any different?
2: Oh, I feel like a winner.
1: All right. Hey, thank you very much. I'm going to put you on in queue, and one of the producers will pick up and get all of your information and your life history so that it can be in the in some magazines. And we'll be right back. Okay, Valerie was the winner. She answered our Tech Tip Quiz. We really do appreciate that. And we're going to continue to talk about cars, and I still stand the possibility of getting in a lot of trouble.
0: Oh, I don't know. He turned around and walked off again this time. So.
1: Yeah, but it don't sound good. But, again,
0: he's coming after Aaron.
1: Yeah. But we have we've been doing this show here, and the Coffee and Cars event has been here on the first Saturday, every Saturday for many, many, many years, and everybody's just nice and peaceful. They walk around, they talk, they park the cars, they have a good time, and it's always a lot of fun. And I am not sure exactly what is happening today. Nobody has did anything wrong. Everybody's happy, and a person is very, very upset with me about something. Okay, but let's continue to talk about cars. All right, here we go. Amazon's self-driving car company, Zeus, became the first company in the U.S. to receive federal approval to operate a commercial robo-taxi with no steering wheel, pedals, or mirrors. It's just a little bi-directional pod, which you're sitting in there facing each other. Nothing else.
0: That's weird.
1: Yeah.
0: Is this thing like the size of a sidecar or something? That's what I'm imagining. Something small and narrow.
1: Yeah, a little small cube. Yeah. And it's bi-directional. So in other words, it goes forward and reverse the same. I mean, and the person don't care because they're sitting there facing each other.
0: Yeah. That's weird.
1: Well, here's the thing. They're going to start running them in Las Vegas this year. They got approval for that, and they're expecting over 2,500 of those things to be
0: really,
1: yeah, put out over the country.
0: Huh?
1: Yeah, and with all of that, the toothpaste is out of the tube, and it's not going to go back in, and they will be those things will be everywhere.
0: Yeah.
1: So it is coming, Jamie. You look a little nervous. You keep looking over that way like we got major issue going on.
0: I've been trying to find somebody that could get a hold of Sheriff Gino, but apparently he's not answering the phone right now.
1: Mm-hmm.
0: And I couldn't read the deputy's name, so.
1: Uh-huh. Okay. Well, we'll just wait it out and see what happens. And we'll continue to talk about cars. Let's see here. And The next item that I thought was kind of interesting this week that we can talk about has to do with Carvana. They've opened up a dealership. Now, let me know your thoughts on this one, Jamie. What would you like this or not like this? Carvana has opened up a dealership in Dallas that's a little unusual. You don't have to talk to a salesperson. You find the car. You walk around. You find the car you like. You click on the QR code and get all the details about the car, and then you can purchase the car without even talking to a salesperson, unless you want to. Now, if you want to, you can go in and talk to one.
0: You know what that reminds me of? If you walked in the McDonald's and they have the little the touchpad menu board thing, that's what that reminds me of.
1: Yeah.
0: I mean, I guess if somebody had a just doesn't want to deal with a salesperson, because, I mean, salespeople have a negative connotation attached to that word now because, you know, used car salespeople. So, I mean, I get it. Nobody wants to be pushed into or feel like they're being pressured. So, I mean, I guess that you're making your own decision without any outside interference. So, I mean, maybe for a lot of people that would probably wouldn't be that bad of a thing.
1: Yeah, I don't have a problem with it. As a matter of fact, I don't have a problem with any store not having people. But I do like to be able to reach somebody quickly if I want to.
0: Yeah. So if they had a call button.
1: Yeah. Kind of like AI. I don't mind talking to an AI phone person. But I like to, if I want to talk to a human, I'd like to say, I want a human. And then, boom, I talk to a human.
0: Mm-hmm.
1: So I think it's good. I think this will be something that's going to be really big, that more and more dealerships will do that. I think that'll free the salespeople up for the people that want to talk a long time, and those that don't want to talk at all, it'll give them the space that they need to do what they want to do.
0: Yeah. Look at the little MG behind you.
1: Oh, wow. That's a Triumph, I believe.
0: Oh, it is.
1: Oh, look at that. Man, that looks beautiful. I love it. You ain't got arrested yet?
0: All right. There you go.
1: All right. Okay, we'll be right back with more of the CNC Auto Show.

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8: The Answer. With SRN News, I'm Mary Rose. Diplomatic efforts to end the conflict with Iran are facing new obstacles. Israel is rejecting President Trump's Gaza peace proposal, while Prime Minister Benjamin Netanyahu says Hamas must disarm before any Israeli troop withdrawal. Iran, meanwhile, is demanding the U.S. end its blockade and pull American forces from the region before reopening the Strait of Hormuz.
7: Rounds of severe storms are set to bear down
8: on millions across the Midwest and Great Lakes this week. Starting Monday, a level 2 out of 5 severe storm threat is covering major cities like Chicago, Detroit, Cleveland, and Pittsburgh. Damaging winds are expected to be the primary hazard. Widespread rain totals could be up to 3 inches. This is SRN News.
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3: And we're back with more of the CNC Auto Show. I'm Jamie here with Aaron, and we're still waiting to see what's going to happen, whether we're going to get run off or not. To be determined, I guess, but, you know, as we sit here, more and more people are coming in. It's still a, you know, peaceful, organized event, or maybe not licensed, but.
5: Mm-hmm. Yeah, I think officers are gone. I was just texting somebody else that was may have been able to, well, probably would have been able to help. But I think everything's going to be okay now. It looks like everybody's all settled down. So we'll still have our Coffee and Cars event. And one of the things that we'll be doing at this event is we have it set up to where if somebody comes by here and sits with us for a minute or two and just tells us a little bit about their car, then they're able to walk back here and spin the wheel, and they will win a prize. Now, there's small prizes, medium prizes, big prizes, but they will win something when they spin the wheel. So we have somebody here that is ready to tell us a little bit about their car. And what's your name?
15: My name is Talbert Logue.
5: Talbert Logue. Okay. Yeah. Talbert, what type of vehicle do you have?
15: We have a 1946 Ford pickup.
5: Whoa. 46 Ford pickup. How long you had it?
15: It's been a 14-year project. We've had it going for about 2 years now.
5: Mm-hmm.
15: And it's running a 5.0 out of a 2000 Explorer.
5: Oh, wow. And, so you did it right then.
15: Kept all the electronics and all the transmission, all the stuff that's in the Explorer is in the truck.
5: Uh-huh.
15: Kept the electronics. We've set it up. It's got power windows, air conditioning, all the comfort creatures of the that you would have in a newer car. So it rides well. Independent front end and full length for the rear end and all. And we named her O-Ring.
5: Loreen.
15: O-Ring.
5: O-Ring.
15: O-Ring.
5: O-Ring. Okay.
15: She was that lady was a dear friend of ours from back in South Georgia where we came from, and at the church that my wife grew up in. And whenever I hauled it home from down there, she told me, she said, "Talbert, I'd like to be the first one to ride in that truck."
5: Uh-huh.
15: She died at 96, and I didn't have it going at the time. So whenever we got through with it, I told the wife, I said, "We're going to name it O-Ring."
5: Yeah. And, you know, that's one thing that a lot of people don't realize is how much a lot of these cars mean to people.
15: Right.
5: Jamie, oh, yeah. You agree. Most of these have different emotional ties to some event, either a family member or something they had when they were like a teenager or something like that, or their parents had it or something somewhere. There's emotional tie to many, many of these cars.
15: All right.
5: Well, Talbert, is that right?
15: Talbert, that's right.
5: All right, Talbert, you win a spin. So thank you for being here with us the CNC Auto Show. And I hope you win something really big.
15: All right. Thank you for having me.
5: Thank you. We appreciate it.
15: All righty.
5: Okay, that was one that we had. Now, if somebody else wants to come over here and tell us about their car, they can get a spin on the wheel over there. So all they got to do is come over here and point to the seat and sit down and tell us about their car, because we love to hear these car stories about these cars.
3: Oh, he's spinning.
5: Okay, he's gonna win something, no doubt. Okay, Jamie, you know what I want to talk about now. One of my favorite subjects that I love to talk about. EVTOLs.
3: There you go. I knew it was coming.
5: All right, I'm going to give my personal update. This is not an exact article update or something like that. This is just my personal update. We'll start with the single seater. Hey, let me find out. Hey, are you two going to talk with us? Come on. You got cars here? You got a car here? Come on, sit down. I'm going to finish. All right. Okay. We tried. Okay. But this will be my personal opinion as far as EVTOLs. And I'll start with the single seat because that's the more common one that most people, the average person, might be able to afford. It's still a good bit of money. I like the Jetson one best. It's made in Sweden. Or it was born in Sweden, and it sells for about $150,000, and the tricky part is the orders are sold out through 2028.
3: Oh, my gosh.
5: Yeah, you can't get one. If you was to put your order, you can make a deposit right now, but you can't actually buy one. They were one of the first ones that now everybody's copying, and that's kind of upsetting for them because they come up with this beautiful design that's very maneuverable, very safe, works well. And now a ton of Chinese companies especially are starting to copy this design.
3: Yeah.
5: But still, they're kind of the front runner because they're considered the safety. It's got a ballistic chute on it. But some of the tricky times, we talked about the endurance time. It goes for about 20 minutes. 25, I think. And it's it goes about 63 miles an hour, does not weigh much. But it's like that for a reason, so it can fit under experimental aircraft, which falls under another rule, so a person don't necessarily need a pilot's license to fly it.
3: Huh.
5: And they say you can learn how to fly it in about 20 minutes. So very, very simple to fly.
3: Yeah, there's that's one of those things flying. There's not a whole lot of margin for error, so that no licensing is a little bit scary.
5: Well, you can pull the chute if you have to.
3: Oh, my gosh.
5: You can pull the chute and float to the ground. Now, the eVTOL is my second favorite. It's a single-seater. It's much less money. Now, it's around $70,000 to $89,000. Now, of course, with that, though, you have to pay the tariffs. It comes from China. You have to pay the shipping, some brokers, and all that other stuff, and all that type stuff adds up pretty good. It makes the two-seater, and you can get it within a few months. You could order it right now and have it within a few months.
3: There you go. That's what you need right there.
5: Yeah, I tried riding one of them. I busted my butt on that thing.
3: That's one of those, what do they call those things with the one wheel? It's like a skateboard with one big wheel in the center.
5: Yeah, big wheel. All right. And he's got a $5,000 camera that he's floating around with on there. Yeah, amazing. No. Yeah.
3: That's scary. I'd be afraid to be on that thing outright, let alone.
5: It looks like
3: that
5: he's doing very
3: camera.
5: Well with it. I did not do good. I'm just glad nobody caught it on video through the shop when I fell on that thing. It was terrible. I'll mention one two-seater that's come out. It's the Air One, and it's around $150,000 to $180,000, and it was created by an Israeli company, and it's a pretty good setup. It's easier to get in and out of, and it's got a lot more range and does a lot of things. So those are my two favorite that we have.
3: Huh. Right. Yeah, I hadn't paid a whole lot of attention to those besides talking to you.
5: Well,
3: it makes me nervous being off the ground.
5: Yeah. Well, I flew for many, many years. I had an airplane for many, many years. I love flying, and I'm keeping track of those because they're getting better and better every single day. And some of them it's coming down in price. Don't know if they'll ever reach my price range or not.
3: Well, you know, anything new comes out, there's always going to be little hiccups with it.
5: Yeah,
3: and that's one of those things that needs time for all the bugs to work out. So
5: right,
3: sit
5: down and tell everybody. Yeah. Okay.
3: Oh, you were already on camera. You might as well.
5: All right. We had a person come over here and said that they are going to let everyone stay here at the Coffee and Cars. But when they leave, do not spin your tires. And if I'm not mistaken, that has been an issue at some Coffee and Cars events, is that everything is very safe during the event. Everybody's happy. But when they leave, they get a little rambunctious. And I think there was some discussion on if the vehicles have been sitting here for a period of time, the tires are cold. They don't have as much traction when they're cold. So when they punch down on that thing, many times they can slide sideways.
3: Uh-huh. Ease off that foot a little bit. That's all that is.
5: Well, what they're saying, and I think that's fair enough, is to just let everybody know not to spin your wheels when you're leaving. So those that are here and listening can know not to drive off extra fast and cause any problems when you're pulling out. This is a pretty large Coffee and Cars event. I see cars back as far as I can see, Camaros, Rat Rods, Cobras, three Cobras sitting right in a row. All types of trucks and Corvettes and just about everything you can think of, I'm seeing. And a lot of beautiful vehicles. Let me try to get Will over here. Will, come here. We're going to get Will over here to tell us a little bit about his truck. Will, sit down. That way he'll spin the wheel. You can put that on.
3: There we go.
5: First, I'll say Will is an awesome technician. I mean, he is really awesome at what he does. But he's got another talent there that he has. He is able to take most any vehicle you can name, and he can put bags on it and make it go up and down and make it look so neat. Will, where'd you get that talent from?
16: I'm not sure. I just kind of
3: Hey, that
16: liked
3: looks
16: it.
3: Cool. I'm going to go do that.
16: Yep.
3: There
16: That's
3: you
16: basically
3: go.
16: It.
5: Yeah, and this is Will Andrews, and Will, the vehicle that you have now, what year model is it, and what type engine? And I know it goes fast because I've heard people that have rode with you that are still terrified.
16: It's a 1951 Chevy 3100. I'll put it on an S10 frame, put a 6.0 LS in it, supercharged, 4L6.
17: Wow.
16: Got 410 gears in the rear. Wilwood brakes all the way around. So, I mean, it's a built little street truck.
5: Little street truck. Yep. It's a fast street truck. Well, I tell you, you got a great talent. What other vehicles do you have on top of that one?
16: I got a 64 Impala. I got a Cadillac. I got a Mercedes diesel. I got a four-door cat eye that I'm bagging. And I've got a four-door dually that's bagged.
5: Okay. And you go to a lot of car shows.
16: Yes.
5: And you win a lot of trophies.
16: Sometimes.
3: Awesome.
5: Will, we're going to take a break, but you get to go take a spin and win something really good. Thank you
16: for joining us.
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0: finish our show here. Coffee and cards is good to go.
1: Yes.
0: The cops didn't let us know that we were good. They just left, so... But yeah. apparently we're good, so we're not going to jail today, Aaron. We're fine.
1: No, that worked out okay. I could hear him saying, "I'm taking him to jail." He was
0: not a good Saturday.
1: No, that would have been a little bit tricky. But we're okay now. They said not to spin wheels when we're leaving, and I think that's fair enough. I don't see any problem.
0: Yeah, no.
1: We have David Hill. David, put on your headset. All right. Okay, David, you might have to turn that around. Yeah, there you go. So your mic will be right there. Okay, now, we have David Hill here. And what we're doing is if you're at the Coffee and Cars event, if you come over here and just tell us a little bit about your car that you have, your name and type car, you get to take a spin on the wheel to win a prize. And one person just won 4 baseball tickets.
0: Yeah, that was awesome.
1: With parking.
0: Yeah, heck yeah. That parking's a big deal.
1: Yep. David, tell us a little bit about your car and how long you had it, things like that.
2: Well, actually, I got 2 of them here that I put together. And the last one is a 68 Ford truck.
1: 68 Ford truck?
2: Yes, sir.
1: All right.
2: It's a complete frame-off restoration.
1: Ooh.
2: And I put the late model Coyote motor in it, the Gen 3.
1: Oh, my goodness.
2: With a 10-speed transmission.
1: You went all the way with that one, then.
2: All the way.
1: Yeah.
2: Yeah, it's got the Crown Vic front end on it. And it's there.
1: Now, is that which one?
2: The blue one.
1: The blue? Wow.
2: Yes, sir.
1: That is amazing. Beautiful. Well, that is great. How long did it take you to do this?
2: Well, that's part I'm kind of ashamed to say. I like fooling with cars and stuff. It's kind of my hobby, but it actually got about 10 years in it.
1: 10 years?
2: Yeah, mainly just whenever I could get a few dollars and work with it and find some parts that I wanted. And it just ended up taking longer than I wanted to.
1: It's called delayed gratification.
2: Yes, sir. It's like giving birth to a child, I guess. And the 9 months is agony, but the reward of it is great.
0: Yeah. There you go.
1: Well, that's what I was going to ask you. Okay, it took you 10 years off and on, and I realize that you'd go through sections working on it and sections not. But was it worth it?
2: Yeah, now it is.
1: At the time you wasn't sure?
2: Yeah, several times I was wondering, what have I done? And you almost feel like I wish I hadn't started this project.
1: Now, was this in your garage or at home?
2: Yeah, I got a shop. I used to be in the hay business, and I built a pretty good shop for my hay equipment and stuff. But I got out of that and started my hobby of old cars and just working on them. So.
1: Well, that is great. Well, I tell you, we really appreciate you being here. And, you know, you get to take a spin on the wheel over there now.
2: All right. Well, that sounds good.
1: All right. Hey, thank you, David, for being here.
2: All right.
1: Enjoyed talking also.
2: Yes, sir. You too.
1: Okay. That was David Hill. And he's got a 68 Ford truck. And he's going to take a spin on the wheel that we have over there. Yeah. Thank you. And if anybody else is here that may want to come tell us a little bit about their vehicle, they can come by, talk a little bit, and then after we talk, they can go over to the thing and spin the wheel. You can go ahead. And it worked out. It worked out good.
0: Yeah.
1: It got some good prizes. Not like a new car or anything like that.
0: Oh no,
1: the wheel.
0: Those baseball tickets are pretty awesome, though.
1: Yeah. Okay, Jamie, we did talk about the EVTOLs, right?
0: Yeah.
1: Okay. Now. Something that, in my opinion, kind of goes a little bit hand in hand with them because I keep track of these also. I love them. And I have a desire to get one of these. And I know I feel like a lot of people's going to have them one day. In about 5 years, there's going to be millions of them running around all over the place. That's humanoids. They're going to be here. All right. So, I'm only going to mention one right now. There's probably 4 or 5, a handful of them that I feel like are out there that are going to be front runners right now. Unitree and a few, several others. And some of them are designed mostly for factory use. They're not going to be sold to individuals to use. Now Unitree, you can buy it right now. You can, but to get one that will actually do stuff. They're a fair amount of money because they have to kind of custom program them. One day you won't have to do that. You're going to be able to get them at a pretty good price that'll still do stuff. But my favorite right now and the one that I'm looking forward to seeing more of is a Tesla Optimus. That is going to be a big time front runner in the market. And you know, they're kind of designed for a lot of factory work, but also they're going to be making them where they can do common tasks like household work and just quick things around your house and
0: and
1: lifting things for you, caring after people. They're going to be able to do a lot of stuff. Now, right now, their target price is $25,000 to $35,000.
0: Yeah.
1: I think it's going to go way up from that personally.
0: The more they do, the more expensive they'll be.
1: Yes. I think that by the time it comes into production, they're going to be wanting them to do a lot more than they do right now. And they're going to sell for more money. But I do feel like that they will be mass produced in a way to where there's going to be millions of them. Millions.
0: That's a little creepy.
1: I think they'll be almost as common as a car. Everybody that's just like having a car, people have an actual humanoid.
0: Yeah.
1: Of some kind, either Tesla or a different kind.
0: I don't know. I just think about that Will Smith movie, the iRobot with the robots.
1: Yeah.
0: And then they become self-conscious, self-aware, and then for the good of humanity, we're going to, you know, put you all in a little box so you stay safe. And I don't know. It's just creepy.
1: Yeah.
0: The whole thing is creepy.
1: Well, we'll see how it looks.
0: We'll see.
1: There's a lot of things involved there. They're already available, but you're not able to really, you're not able to have one yet because they're going to be using them in the factories first.
0: Yeah.
1: And mostly SpaceX and Tesla and different places, they're going to be using them there. And then once all those positions are filled, they're going to make them available to the public. As far as other people being able to purchase them.
0: Coming soon to home near
1: you. Yeah, coming soon. Yeah, and I think it's going to be here a lot faster.
0: Yeah. Uh-huh. Then we have somebody behind us that wants to take a spin on the wheel.
1: Oh, we got a minute, so let's come over. I am so glad you said that. Hello there. You can put the headset on.
3: Oh, yeah.
1: Yeah, just pop them on there. All right. Tell us your name and the type vehicle. We got about a minute.
3: I'm James Aldridge.
1: Uh-huh.
3: And I've got a 93 Mustang Cobra.

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14: News this hour from Town Hall. I'm Mary Rose. Colorado declares a disaster emergency over the 310 fire as 6 major wildfires burn statewide. More than 850 firefighters are battling the flames. Meanwhile, wildfire activity is escalating in western Canada. Donna Warder reports.
15: British Columbia has declared a state of emergency as a wildfire continues to race through western Canada, forcing more than 20,000 people to evacuate from communities along Okanagan Lake. An undetermined number of homes have been destroyed. Officials say more than 100 wildfires are burning across the province, with nearly half of them out of control. And they say the hot, windy weather, along with a prolonged drought, could threaten

0: As every grown-up knows, a typical teenage boy never has to go looking for interesting problems to solve. The problems come looking for the boy. And you can be sure that a new and startling one pops up every day, especially for Henry Aldridge. The scene opens in the Aldridge living room. The time is evening.
1: Mother, could you look at it this way?
2: I'm sorry, Henry, but I don't want to discuss it anymore.
1: Mother, don't misunderstand me. I'm not trying to discuss it. I just want to ask you.
2: Henry, Mrs. Brown came over here to visit with me, not to listen to us argue about whether you should have a new suit.
1: Oh, excuse me, Mrs. Brown.
3: Oh, that's all right, Henry. It's nice to see you take an interest in clothes.
1: Sure. Mother, have you thought of it this way? You've got to buy me a new suit sometime. Why not get one tomorrow and let me get a little wear out of it?
2: Henry, I think it's time for you to go to bed.
1: Without a...
2: Henry?
1: Yes, Mother. Good night.
2: Good night, dear.
1: Good night, Mrs. Brown.
3: Good night, Henry.
1: I hope you'll pardon the way my bathrobe hangs in the back.
3: Yes, dear. Oh, Alice, I didn't want to say anything about it while Henry was here, but would you mind if I suggest something?
2: No, not at all.
3: But it's only because I know you don't want to buy anything that isn't absolutely necessary, but Homer has a new suit I think would fit Henry.
2: Really?
3: He put it on just once, and Alice, believe it or not, it's been hanging in the closet ever since.
2: My goodness, Elizabeth.
3: And it's a good suit, Alice. Homer's uncle sent it to him only the other day.
2: You don't say.
3: Yes, and he's an awfully good dresser. He sells things all over the country. And the suit, Alice, well, when you first see it, you might say, well,
2: yes.
3: But when you stand off at a distance, dear, the checks, they're brown with a sort of orange stripe in the background. Well, the checks all seem to blend right in.
2: And Homer refused to wear it?
3: Yes, but he doesn't care a thing about clothes. You know how Homer is. Oh, sometimes I think he doesn't care about anything.
2: No, I wouldn't say that.
3: Oh, Alice, you just don't know. Well, I said to him, I said, Homer, that suit will make people stop and look at you. And Alice, he acted just the way he does about broccoli and salad.
1: Mother!
2: Yes, Henry?
1: Did you know that the government expects a wool shortage before spring?
2: Dear, I want you to get right into bed.
1: Yes, Mother. Only don't you think we should take advice from our own government?
2: Good night, dear. Elizabeth, are you positive you wouldn't mind Henry having that suit?
3: Alice, I think it will teach Homer a lesson. And if you aren't doing anything now, why don't we walk over to my house and get the suit?
2: That's a wonderful idea. I'll put it on the chair beside Henry's bed in the morning and surprise him.
4: Good breakfast, Alice. Good breakfast.
2: Sam, you're not leaving for the office this early, are you?
4: Sorry, goodbye.
2: Goodbye, dear.
4: Tell Henry I'm sorry I didn't see him before he came down.
2: I will.
5: Mother!
2: Yes, Mary?
5: Where's Henry?
2: He'll be down in just a few minutes, dear. He's in the bathroom washing.
5: Oh.
2: And Mary, while he's in there, I want you to take this up to his room so he doesn't see you and lay it on his chair.
5: This, Mother?
2: Yes, Mary. I just finished pressing it.
5: Oh. What are you going to do? Cover his chair with it?
2: What do you mean, cover his chair?
5: Well, isn't it a slip cover or something?
2: Now, Mary, that's a perfectly good suit.
5: Mother, you mean Henry has to wear that? Where did you get it?
2: Dear, Mrs. Brown gave it to Henry. And the only reason you don't care for it is because it's folded. And you're standing too close to it.
5: But, Mother, you can see these checks a block away.
2: Now, dear, please take it upstairs.
5: Yes, Mother. I just hope Henry doesn't find out that I had anything to do with it.
2: And now, Mary?
1: Fine, Mrs. Aldridge. Is Henry ready for school?
2: Why, good morning, Homer. Aren't you just a bit early?
1: Boy, I'll say. I wanted to get out of the house before. I was afraid my mother might make me wear a... Good morning.
2: Well, Homer, I'm afraid it's going to be some time before Henry gets down, and... Dear, you don't want to be late, do you?
1: Well, I don't mind waiting.
2: Oh.
1: Has he had his breakfast yet?
2: No, Homer.
1: Are you having hotcakes?
6: Mother!
2: Yes, Henry?
6: What's this thing up here?
2: What thing?
6: This thing on my chair.
2: Why, Henry, that's for you.
6: For me? This?
2: Yes, you asked for one, didn't you?
6: I asked for a rug.
2: Henry, if you'll unfold it, you'll see it is not a rug.
1: Well, what is it, Mrs. Aldridge?
6: Well, gee whiz.
2: Just put it on, dear.
1: Well, what's he got, Mrs. Aldridge? What's he got?
2: What's that, Homer?
6: Mother, I don't mean to criticize, but where did you get this?
7: Well, what is it, Mrs. Aldridge? What is it?
2: Homer, I'm sorry to be inhospitable, but Henry may have a lot on his mind when he comes down. I mean, Homer, you better be going. Now, goodbye.
7: Hello?
8: Hello?
7: Hello, Mother.
8: Henry, aren't you in school yet?
7: Well, I've got time, Mother. I just had a phone and ask you something.
8: Dear, where are you?
7: Well, I'm just 3 blocks down the street. And, Mother, here's what I want to ask you.
8: Well?
7: It's about this darn suit I'm wearing.
8: Now, Henry, I don't want to hear you speak that way about that suit again.
7: Well, I didn't mean to be disrespectful about it, Mother. Don't misunderstand me, only... You think this is really a school suit?
8: Henry, if you didn't wear it to school, where would you wear it?
7: Well, that's true.
8: Now, dear, just think back a minute. Remember how we both agreed it made you look much bigger and older?
7: Well...
8: And didn't even Mary tell you how nice you look in it?
7: Yes.
8: And there you are, dear.
7: But I remember only last week we all had to tell Mary we liked your dress, and boy...
8: Just a minute, Henry. Mary, please go away from here. Do you want Henry to hear you?
7: What's that?
8: Nothing, Henry. Mary was just saying something about a slipcover for a chair or something.
9: Oh, boy, Henry. Oh, boy.
7: Hiya, Willie. Wait a minute, I'll walk down the corridor with you.
9: Where did you get it, Henry?
7: Nice morning, isn't it, Willie Oldtimer?
9: Boy, pipe the new suit.
7: Hi, Toby.
9: Hey, Henry, take it off. We know who you are.
7: You going to history, Toby?
9: Don't get near me, Henry. You want to blind me?
10: That's what I say, Henry. Flashing a thing like that right in a guy's eye.
7: Now, wait, fellas. Who do you think's going to win the game Saturday?
9: Hey, Jimmy, look at Henry.
11: Hello, Henry.
7: Oh, hello, Lucy. You going to history?
12: My goodness.
7: What's the matter? What are you looking at me like that for?
12: My goodness. Turn around.
7: What for?
12: I want to see whether there's a belt in the back.
7: Now, listen, Lucy. This suit happens to be all wool.
12: I'll say. And a yard wide.
9: Hey, Lucy.
13: Homer. Homer, look.
9: At what?
13: Well, gee whiz. Henry, is that... Now, listen, Henry, let me see that.
7: What's the matter, Homer?
13: Well, I'll be darned.
7: What?
13: Sure, that's what I thought the minute I saw it. That's my Uncle Oscar's.
12: What, Homer?
13: Well, sure it is. I could tell that suit a mile away.
7: You're crazy, Homer. My mother bought this suit for me.
13: Well, you're crazy yourself.
9: Here he is, Charlie. Take a look at that suit.
14: Yeah. Where are my dark glasses?
10: The coat and pants are all one piece.
9: Listen, fellas, I want you to meet my Uncle Oscar. Hi, Oscar.
10: Hi, Oscar.
15: Oh, Homer, you're killing me.
7: Homer, I'm warning you. I've got just so much patience.
13: I suppose you think I'm making it up about my Uncle Oscar.
7: Sure you are.
13: All right, Henry, I'll prove it to you. Let me see the label.
7: Now, wait, Homer, keep your hands off me.
10: Go ahead, Homer. You want me to hold them for you?
13: Sure.
7: Now, Homer, I warn you, keep your hands off this.
12: Henry, is that you?
7: Hello, Eleanor.
12: Well, aren't you going to be late to history?
7: Wait. Late, Eleanor?
9: What are you getting red about, Oscar?
7: For the last time, fellas, let's cut this out and just all go to history.
10: You got any checkers with you, fellas? Light on, Oscar, so we can play a game.
7: Is that so, Willie? Well, I'll have you understand this suit never belonged to Homer's uncle.
9: What does it say on the label, Homer?
10: Here, I'll show you.
7: Stand back, Homer, stand back.
9: Why? Why should I?
10: Sure, go ahead, Homer. That's your uncle's suit, and you can do anything you want.
9: Sure I can.
7: For the last time, Homer, remember what I said.
10: Go ahead, Oscar, sock him.
7: Sure I will. And stop calling me Oscar.
12: You must fight right here in school.
7: I'm not fighting, Eleanor. I'm just protecting myself.
9: Go ahead, Homer, pile into him.
13: I suppose you think I'm afraid to take another step.
10: Well, why don't you then?
13: Now listen, Willie, quit pushing me.
9: He took another step, Henry. He took another step.
7: Well, that one doesn't count. But, Homer, if you take another, boy, will you?
10: Stand back, fellas, stand back and give them room.
12: Boys, I think you're both just awful. Are you really going to fight?
13: Lucy, I hope you don't... Has anybody got the time?
12: Yes, it's time for history.
9: Oh. It is?
7: Oh. Well, listen, Homer, it's a very good thing for you it is.
9: And it's a very good thing for you too, Henry. You mean you're gonna quit?
10: Hey, Toby, let's get the two of them together at 3:00. Hey, that's an idea. Right after the last period.
7: Today? You mean I gotta fight Homer at 3:00?
10: That's right, Oscar.
13: Well, what for? I mean, I've gotta fight Henry? Sure, sure. Homer. Well, that's fine.
7: Sure, that's fine.

0: Elizabeth!
1: Yes, Will?
0: Was that Homer on the phone?
1: Yes, dear. He wanted me to get him out of school early this afternoon.
0: What for? I hope you didn't tell him you would.
1: Oh, no, Will, of course I didn't. But he literally begged me to make an appointment for him at the dentist.
0: Homer did?
1: Before the last period this afternoon.
0: That's the trouble with you, Elizabeth. You're just spoiling him. You let him have his own way about everything.
1: Will, I told him definitely he could not leave early, even if he does need some dental work done.
0: Well, good. And what's more, Elizabeth, I think it's time we put our foot down and made him wear that suit that Oscar sent him.
1: Yes, dear, I agree with you. Only first, I think maybe I ought to tell you something.
0: Well?
1: Now, don't fly off the handle, Will, and don't hit the ceiling. Only
0: what?
1: I gave it to Henry Aldrich.
0: You did
1: now,
0: what?
1: Now, Brown, Homer is your son, and he has your stubbornness, and I just couldn't go through life fighting both of you over one suit.
0: I know, Elizabeth, but suppose Oscar arrives and wants to see how it looks on Homer.
1: But, dear, we can't go over and ask Henry to return the suit, can we?
0: Why not? Which is more important, Henry or my brother Oscar, who makes $11,000 a year?

0: Lucy. Look at what somebody put up on the bulletin board.
1: Where, Eleanor?
0: Right in front of you. That big poster. Today at 3 o'clock, the fight of the century.
1: Oh, my goodness. Homer Brown versus Oscar the Flash.
0: Oh, come on, Lucy. We'll be late for English.
1: All right. Where's the fight going to be, Eleanor?
0: I don't know. I certainly hope you aren't going.
1: Well, I just hate fights. But I haven't anything else to do.
2: Hi, Lucy. You seen Homer anyplace?
1: No, I haven't, Toby.
2: You know what I told him I'd do for him?
1: What, Toby?
2: Be his second this afternoon.
1: His what?
2: His second. His second. And Willie's going to be Henry's second.
1: You mean when Henry and Homer get tired of fighting, you and Willie are going to fight?
2: No, we tell him what to do, and then we give him water to drink.
1: My goodness, they're even going to drink water?
3: Hey, Toby.
2: Hi, Charlie.
3: The football team's getting up a petition for the coach to cancel practice this afternoon so they can all go see the fight.
1: My goodness, you think I'd be making a mistake if I didn't see it?
3: Lucy, it's a grudge fight. Why, it's been building up for 3 years.
1: Oh, let's go into English.
4: Quiet, please. Quiet. That's what comes to order.
0: Hello, Henry.
5: Hi, Eleanor.
0: Henry, what are you sitting way back here for?
5: Oh, I just decided to change my seat.
4: Quiet, please. Now, please turn to page 103. By the way, Henry Aldrich, may I ask why you're sitting way back there in the last row?
5: Why just happened to sit down here.
4: Would you mind standing up when you speak, please?
5: No, Miss Eggleston.
4: Oh, my goodness. Quiet, please, quiet. I don't see anything funny to laugh at. And Henry, as long as you do not like your regular seat, suppose you come right down here and take this seat in the front row by me.
5: Now?
4: Yes, please. Quiet, quiet. Seems to me, Henry, you should have plenty to do without deliberately upsetting this entire class.
5: Yes, Miss Eggleston. You want me to sit here?
4: Well, as long as you're standing, I'll call on you first.
5: To read?
4: Please start with the first paragraph at the top of page 103.
5: Yes, Miss Eggleston. During the mauve decade at the end of the 19th century, there passed across the English literary scene a figure whose prominence derived not only from his writing, but from his elaborate taste in clothes. This man was Oscar...
6: Oscar the Flash!
5: Gee whiz, Oscar Wilde!
7: Alice? Alice, I want you to come into the living room and meet a business friend of mine.
8: Sam, you mean you brought him home for lunch?
7: Oh, Alice, he doesn't expect much. Just have something real nice.
8: But Sam...
9: Mother?
8: Yes, Mary, I'm in the dining room.
9: Mother, I was just downtown, and what do you think somebody told me?
8: I've got to go back to the kitchen and take off this apron.
9: Father, would you like to hear what I heard about Homer Brown?
7: Mary, there's a gentleman in the living room who's come to town, a rather important... Mary, are you going to wear that dress for lunch?
9: Why, I'd plan to, Father.
7: Yeah? I suppose you run upstairs and see whether you can't,
9: You mean you want me to put on something a little nicer?
7: Yes, Mary.
10: Mother!
7: Henry, come here, please.
9: I'll ask Mother what I should put on.
7: Henry, where are you?
10: Right here in the hall. Is there something you want?
7: Yeah, I want you to come in and meet Henry.
10: You know what, Father? I can't help it. Mother made me wear it.
7: That thing? Where did she...
10: That's what I'd like to know.
7: Turn around.
10: Father, who is it you want me to meet?
7: No one.
8: Henry, what are you doing home for lunch?
10: Well, Mother, I just thought I'd rather eat here.
8: Here, dear? Isn't this hot dog day in the school cafeteria?
10: Well, yes, Mother, and I like hot dogs, but frankly, I don't enjoy eating them in a place where everyone's there and sees...
9: Oh, my goodness!
10: Now listen, Mary.
9: But Henry.
7: Mary, I thought you were going upstairs and change your dress.
9: I am, only you mean I have to change and you're going to let Henry...
8: Now, Mary?
9: Yes, Mother. Only first, did I tell you what I heard about Homer?
8: What about him?
9: He's going to be in a big fight with somebody.
8: He is?
9: Yes, Henry, with Oscar somebody. Who could that be?
8: With Oscar?
9: My goodness, the whole town's talking about it.
4: Henry, I think if Homer's going to turn out to be that kind of a boy, the less you have to do with him, the better.
10: You're sure, Mother? I don't like any of that crowd at school. That's why I thought I'd come home for lunch.
7: Henry, you're not going to eat here with us, are you?
10: Well, yes, Father, but not in this. I'm going to go upstairs and change first.
4: Henry, you can't possibly change. Your other suit is at the tailor's.
10: Well, Mother, at least I can go up and put on my corduroys.
6: No, dear, your corduroys are in the wash. Now, turn around and show your father the shoulders. That's an excellent suit.
7: Yes.
6: And feel it, Sam.
7: Feel it?
10: Gee whiz, Father, be honest. Just now when you first saw this suit, you almost fainted.
7: Who, I?
10: Yeah, sure.
6: Sam.
7: Yeah, Henry, it's an excellent suit. I hadn't seen the back before.
10: But you really think it's worth fighting over?
7: I'm simply telling you it's handsome. Now go ahead and wear it.
11: Well, Mr. Aldrich, is this your family here in the hall?
7: Yes, Mr. Thomas. This is Mrs. Aldrich. Dear, this is Mr. Thomas.
6: How do you do?
7: And I'm sorry, but my daughter Mary's just stepped out.
11: Well, is that Henry I see right behind you?
7: Yes, this is Henry. He just came home to put on a costume for a school play he's in. Now he's got to rush right back.
10: What's up, Father?
7: Goodbye, Henry. Goodbye, and good luck.
12: This is the Aldrich Family. We'll be right back after this short break.
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22: Now getting back to the troubles of Henry Aldrich. Because Henry has had to wear a suit that formerly belonged to Homer Brown's Uncle Oscar, he's suffered more than his share from the gang at school. As a result, the students have scheduled an open fight at 3 o'clock this afternoon between Henry and Homer. The scene opens in the principal's office.
23: Come in.
24: Did you want to see me here in your office, Mr. Bradley?
23: Yes, Miss Eggleston. Sit down. I hope I didn't call you from any class.
24: No, Mr. Bradley.
23: Miss Eggleston, I happened to pass by your English class this morning, and frankly, it seemed to me I heard more disturbance than was really necessary.
24: Mr. Bradley, may I say something?
23: Yes, Miss Eggleston, just as soon as I am finished. A reasonable amount of laughter is quite in order in any class, but when the students sound as though they were rolling on the floor, I can only conclude that the teacher has lost all control.
24: Now, may I say something, Mr. Bradley?
23: Yes, Miss Eggleston, as soon as I have finished. As I passed by your partly open door, it seemed to me that in the midst of all this commotion, I saw you laughing.
24: But, Mr. Bradley, I'm only human.
23: I beg your pardon?
24: Oh, I'm sorry, but it would be impossible for me to describe what happened.
23: Now, come, Miss Eggleston, I can appreciate a joke just as much as anyone.
24: Oh, but, Mr. Bradley, I didn't mean to insinuate that you couldn't. I just meant...
23: Regardless of what you meant, that's certainly the way it sounded. And to be frank, I think it would be very wise if I visited your class tomorrow. Come in.
0: You sent for me, Mr. Bradley?
23: Yes, Willie, come in.
24: That will be all, Mr. Bradley?
23: That will be all. And tomorrow we'll all have a good laugh together.
24: Mm, very well.
23: Now then, Willie?
0: Yes, Mr. Bradley?
23: Close the door, please.
0: Oh, yes, Mr. Bradley. Well, I had a talk with them, Mr. Bradley. I told them just exactly what you said. So there won't be a public fight on the school grounds this afternoon.
23: You made it quite clear, Willie.
0: Oh, yes, Mr. Bradley.
23: And the fight is off entirely?
0: Well, not entirely. That is, instead, we decided... I mean, they're going to have it on the vacant lot in back of... Well, it isn't going to be on the school grounds.
23: Willie, I understand you are one of the ringleaders in all this.
0: Who, I, Mr. Bradley? A ringleader? Oh, no. I'm just a second.
23: Are you sure of that?
0: Oh, Mr. Bradley, if there's one thing I hate to see, it's two guys in a good fight.
23: Well, I suppose if they've got to get it out of their system... understand, Willie, I am emphatically against boys fighting. But if it's off the school grounds, I don't see how I can in any way interfere.
0: Yes, Mr. Bradley.
23: And that'll be all.
0: Yes, Mr. Bradley.
23: Oh, Willie, just one moment.
0: Yes, Mr. Bradley.
23: Where did you say this fight is going to be held?
0: Why, I didn't say.
23: Yes, that will be all.

0: $5. Look, look what I've got for Homer. A pail and a sponge.
1: Oh, that's nothing. Look at what I got for Henry the sock puppet. A lemon. Who's going to keep time?
2: I am, Willie. I am.
0: Where's Henry and Homer?
1: Oh, they'll be along. Henry said he'd get here as fast as he could.
2: Boy, was he anxious to get into this.
3: Well, Homer was anxious, too. He said he wouldn't be late.
4: My goodness, Eleanor, isn't this exciting?
5: I think it's terrible, Lucy.
4: That's what I mean. That's what I mean. I can hardly wait.

0: What time is it, Homer?
1: It's, exactly 25 minutes after 3.
0: Is that right?
1: It's a pretty good soda, isn't it, Henry?
0: Boy, I'll say.
1: And don't misunderstand me. I'd be perfectly willing to go over to that lot and fight you, Henry, only...
0: Sure, I know what you mean. And I hope you don't think I wouldn't be willing to fight you, Homer. Gee whiz, I'd be willing to knock your block off for you. But as the fellow at the soda fountain just told you, your father's been looking all over town for you.
1: Sure. And if he wants me to keep an appointment at the dentist or something, well, naturally, I can't disobey him.
0: Naturally. Hey, Homer, don't look toward the door now, but I think some of the gang just went by.
1: You think they're still looking for us?
0: Sure.
1: Let's have another soda.
0: I'll pay for this one.
1: Oh, no, Henry, you let me.
0: Are you crazy, Homer? I got a quarter right here.
1: Now, wait a minute. Oh, gee whiz, did I knock it out of your hand?
0: Well, that's all right, Homer. It's right down here on the floor someplace.
1: Oh, wait a second, Henry. You let me get it for you.
0: Well, I'm already under the table, Homer.
1: So am I.
2: Hey, fellas, here they are.
3: Where, Charlie?
1: They're wrestling under the table.
0: Well, oh, gee whiz.
2: Listen, yeah. Fellas, don't you realize the whole school is waiting for you over at the lot?
0: Who, us? Now listen, Homer, will you stop twisting my ankle?
1: Oh, Henry, take your hands off my throat.
0: What are you yelling about, Lucy? They haven't even swung at each other yet.
4: They haven't. What are they doing then?
0: Open your eyes and you'll see.
4: Oh, my goodness. They're at least 6 feet away from each other.
2: Rush them, Henry. Rush them.
0: Sure I will. Sure I will.
2: Homer, what do you keep circling around them for?
1: I'm measuring them.
0: Come on, let's have some action.
2: Yeah, that's what I say.
0: How can I hit them? Look at them keep backing away.
1: You're crazy. You're backing away yourself.
0: I am not. Oops.
2: What happened?
0: Hey, who tripped me?
1: Hey, help Henry up, somebody.
0: Because I'm all right. Now listen, Homer, stop running all around me like that.
1: Who's running? Who's running?
2: Oh, that's talking to him, Homer. That's telling him where to get off.
3: Homer, tell him what you think of his suit.
4: Yeah.
3: Go on.
1: Sure. Some suit. Some suit. You look just like my Uncle Oscar.
0: Now listen, Homer, if you call me that once more,
2: Henry, go after him. Sock him.
0: I'm going to. I'm going to.
5: Wait a minute.
0: Hey, gee whiz.
5: Homer Brown here.
1: Father, is that you? Do I have to go to the dentist?
5: You come with me.
1: Now?
0: Mr. Brown, you mean I can't beat Homer up?
5: And as for you, Henry Aldrich, you come along, too. And bring that suit with you.

0: Boy, am I ashamed. Am I ashamed?
1: Well, listen, Homer, here we are all the way out on the edge of town. Gee whiz, I'm tired walking.
0: Boy, am I ashamed.
1: Oh, it doesn't look so bad on you, Homer, now that the sun's gone down. All the checks are sort of blended together.
0: Yeah, I know. But my father said I've got to wear this suit to school tomorrow. Listen, Henry, you've already broken it in. Wouldn't you like to wear it?
1: Homer, didn't your father tell you I couldn't keep it? That he wanted you to have the pleasure of wearing it?
0: Yeah, sure. But do you think I want everyone in town to call me Oscar this and Oscar that for as long as I live here?
1: I wonder...
0: You wonder what?
1: I don't suppose we could burn the suit, could we?
0: Right on me?
1: Well...
0: The only thing is, Henry, my father wouldn't believe it was an accident. You know what I mean?
1: Well, listen, let's go back into town then.
0: Oh, no, not until it's pitch black.
1: Hey, Homer, look out.
0: What's the matter?
1: You see what I see crawling across the road?
0: Henry, what is that?
1: Gee whiz, it's a skunk, isn't it?
0: Henry, is that a skunk? Are you sure it's a skunk?
1: Sure it is.
0: Here, kitty, kitty, kitty. Here, kitty, kitty. Come to Homer.
1: Homer, hurry. He's getting away from you.
2: Is that you, Homer?
0: Yes, Father.
2: Are you back already?
0: Well, Father, it's like this.
2: Homer, didn't I tell you to go down to the dentist?
0: Well, yes, sir, I did. Only he said he'd rather wait a week or two before he works on me.
3: The Aldrich Family is transcribed as written by Clifford Goldsmith. Henry is played by Bobby Ellis and Homer by Jack Grimes. Mr. and Mrs. Aldrich are House Jameson and Catherine Ross. Your announcer is Dick Dudley.
4: From November 9, 1952, for most of that show's 14-year run, it was Ezra Stone as Henry and Jackie Kelk as Homer. 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I'm Greg Bell, and next it's our weekly visit with the adventures of Superman. 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
18: Yeah, Mr. Hickey, I did. And I see they're backing the G.I. hero, Joe Martin, for mayor.
17: What a joke.
18: It's not so funny. The Planet's the most important newspaper in this state, and they're out for my hide. So we've got to nip this reform movement in the bud before it can grow up and nip us.
17: You got any ideas, Mr. Hickey?
18: Plenty of them. And the first thing is to crack down on the Planet, but good. I'll show those wise guys who's bossing this town.

0: And now, the adventures of Superman! When strong-arm men hired by Mike Hickey, political boss of Metropolis, seriously injured Cub reporter Jimmy Olsen at an opposition rally, editor Perry White swore he would break Hickey's hold on the city in the approaching election. Disregarding Clark Kent's warning that it would be dangerous for the Daily Planet to take on the job alone, White announced he would back Joe Martin, war hero brother of copy boy Beanie Martin, for mayor. Now, the following morning, White and Joe Martin are in conference in the gray-haired editor's office when Kent enters.
1: Good morning, Joe.
2: Good morning, Mr. Kent.
1: I just come from the hospital, Chief. Jim's getting along fine.
3: Oh, good, good. And we're going to get along fine here, too.
1: What do you mean?
3: Well, what do you suppose I mean? We're getting our campaign to rid Metropolis of Mike Hickey and his rotten political machine underway.
1: Well, that's fine, Chief.
3: You know, Kent, I've had at least 50 telephone calls congratulating me on my editorial in yesterday's Planet.
4: And you should see the mail.
1: Oh, say, that's swell. But, Chief,
3: And Joe here, what... Oh, you tell him, Joe. Tell him about the phone calls and wires from ex-GIs who offer to help put over your campaign for mayor.
2: Well, a lot of the boys are for me, of course, but I don't think we should build our hopes too high. At least I'm not.
3: You're not? Well, what kind of talk is that? Are you ready to give up even before the fight's begun?
2: Oh, no, Mr. White. I'll never give up my fight against Mike Hickey and others like him. I'm just being realistic, that's all. You see...
3: What do you mean, realistic?
1: Oh, wait, easy, Chief. Give him a chance. Go on, Joe.
2: Well, I think it'll take more time than we've got to beat Hickey. Because in order to smash a political machine, you've got to put together a strong citizens' organization. Line up good speakers, run rallies, have a staff of workers in each ward, every block, who'll explain the issues to the voters. But it'll take until the next election to do that.
3: Nothing doing. Nothing doing. I'm not waiting until the next election. I'll be hanged if I'm going to sit idly by while the Hickey strong-armed mob runs this city for another 10 year of Roberts. I want action now. This year. I'll hammer at them day after day, all over the front page.
1: All right.
3: And if you fellows aren't with me, I'll do it alone.
1: Oh, wait a minute, Chief. Wait a minute. Just relax for a moment and listen. Neither Joe nor I deny that everything you say about Mike Hickey is true.
3: All right. Then why don't you...
1: We want Hickey's scalp as much as you do. Matter of fact, you may recall that I've been after you for some time to open up in that bunch in City Hall.
3: Okay, so now we're going to get after them.
1: Yes, but with the elections only a month off, I'm afraid that maybe your way, as Joe says, is wrong. Now, I've got an alternate plan to suggest. One that'll give us better than a 50-50 fighting chance for success. Are you willing to listen?
3: Why, of course I am. Go on, spill it.
1: Okay, here it is. Now, my plan depends on...
3: Just a minute, Kent. Someone wants me on the intercom.
1: Okay.
3: Yes?
5: Murphy, composing room.
3: Well, what is it, Murphy?
5: Trouble, Chief. No paper.
3: What do you mean, no paper? I know that a boat loaded with paper for us docked in the harbor last night.
5: That's right. And our trucks were at the dock first thing this morning to pick it up. But they couldn't get the paper.
3: Why not?
5: The boat's quarantined.
3: Quarantined?
1: What's that?
5: Yeah, the health department says one of the crew is sick with something that might start an epidemic. So they ordered the boat anchored out in the harbor.
3: Oh, no.
1: Sounds bad.
3: How are we fixed for paper stock, Murphy?
5: Not so good. You know, we loaned about 500 tons to the Bulletin last week after their warehouse burned down. Yeah. That leaves us with only enough left for 2 days.
3: Oh, you're kidding.
5: No, sir. If we don't get an okay to unload that boat by day after tomorrow, we are out of business.
3: Great Scott. I'll call you back, Murphy.
5: Right.
3: Well, how do you like that? Just when we need paper like never before to blast that Hickey mob out of existence, this has got to happen.
1: I'm afraid this didn't just happen.
3: What do you mean?
1: My hunch is we've been framed.
3: Framed?
2: But who would do a thing like...
1: Mike Hickey?
2: Holy smoke.
1: He's got enough official control to pull a thing like this.
3: Why, sure. That's right, by heaven. Mike Hickey did this to stop the planet's presses, to keep us from telling the people the truth about him. Well, I'm not going to let him get away with this.
2: How can you stop him, Mr. White?
3: I'll go to the health department, to the police, to the mayor. I'll take him to the highest court in the land. I'll show them they can't pull a thing like this on me and get away with it.
1: Calm down. I won't. Wait a minute. Now, first, it's just my hunch that Hickey is behind this. Second, even if you have a bare chance of licking that quarantine, it'll be days, maybe weeks, before they lift it. And in the meantime, where will we be?
3: We can't be any worse off than we are now.
1: Now, wait a minute. Don't we own a paper mill in Canada?
3: Well, sure we do. That's where the boatload came from. But do you know how long it takes for a shipment to get down here?
1: Yes, I know. But I also know how we can get at least a carload of it and right away.
3: Now, look, Kent, this is no time for jokes.
1: This is no joke. Wait and see.
3: Kent! Hey, wait, where are you going? Well, what are you going to do?
1: No time for quiz games now, Chief. Just you sit tight and watch us knock the props out from under Mr. Hickey's frame-up.
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0: Leaving Perry White and Joe Martin wondering if he can be serious, Clark Kent hurries into a deserted storeroom. A moment later, stripped down to the red and blue costume of Superman, he rockets out into the sunlit sky and hurtles northward, his crimson cape streaming in the wind. Within a matter of minutes, workers at a large paper mill in Canada are amazed to see the tall, colorfully garbed figure plummet down from the sky and seek out the plant superintendent.
19: Great Jehoshaphat, that Superman!
20: Right, Mr. Gavin. I'm here to pick up some more paper for the Daily Planet. Can you give me a carload now?
19: Sure, Superman, as soon as we can load it.
20: Don't bother, I'll take care of that. You just show me where I can find it.
19: Out at the warehouse, this way.
0: Following the bewildered superintendent to the stockpile, Superman swiftly loads a number of huge, heavy rolls of newsprint paper on a flat car. Then, as the mill hands look on in awestruck astonishment, the Man of Steel lifts the railroad car and, holding it as if it were a waiter's tray, leaps up into the sky.
20: Up, up, and away!
0: A short while later, Superman delivers his cargo to the Daily Planet building, and the presses are kept rolling in the campaign to defeat corrupt politicians. But it isn't long before Mike Hickey is advised of Perry White's mysterious shipment of paper. Furious at this unforeseen turn of events, he summons one of his men.
21: Pete! Yeah, Mr. Hickey. Somehow White managed to get around our quarantine of his boat and load up with enough paper to keep the Daily Planet going. Spread the word that I want to know what happened and how. You got it, Pete?
22: Yeah, Mr. Hickey, I got it.
21: Now that they've taken the first trick from me, we're really going to get tough. Tell Louis I want to see him. I want him and you to carry out my plan to fix it so Joe Martin don't run for mayor. And when the Daily Planet bunch sees what happens, I guarantee they won't want to back anybody else who runs against my machine.
0: Worried now and very much angered, the powerful political machine boss prepares a new scheme designed to wreck the newborn reform movement that threatens his power. What will happen? We'll know in a moment, so stand.

0: now, back to the adventures of Superman.
1: As we rejoin them now, Clark Kent is seated in Perry White's office, talking over the day's events with his editor.
2: Boy, oh boy, Kent, I'd give a lot to know what's going on through Mike Hickey's head. I mean, since he found out that he didn't stop us from publishing by slapping a quarantine on our boatload of paper.
3: I'm afraid you'll know soon enough. It won't be very nice, either.
2: Huh? Oh, rubbish. He's stymied now. There's nothing he can do to us.
3: Well...
2: Oh, by the way, Kent, how did you manage to contact Superman to help us out of this spot?
3: Oh, mental telepathy, you might say.
2: Oh, come now.
3: What's the difference, Chief? That's not important now. What we've got to do is plan to prevent the next move...
4: Mr. White! Mr. Kent!
3: What's the matter, Beanie?
2: What happened?
4: I came to tell you... My brother, Joe...
3: Well, what about Joe?
4: He won't be running for mayor now.
3: A what? What do you mean? What happened, B?
2: Stop bawling and tell us.
4: Oh, Joe. Oh, golly. I don't know how to tell you.
1: His hands covering his face, his shoulders bent. Copy boy Beanie Martin breaks into heartbroken sobbing as Clark Kent and editor Perry White stand by wondering and alarmed. What has happened to Beanie's brother, Joe, the planet's candidate for mayor of Metropolis? Mike Hickey, corrupt political boss, threatened that Joe Martin would not run for office. What has Hickey done to make good his threat? We'll find out in tomorrow's exciting episode, so be sure to listen. Tune in, same time, same station, for Chapter 6 of Ruler of Darkness on The Adventures of Superman.
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6: 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I'm Greg Bell, and earlier we heard Jack Grimes playing Henry's pal Homer on The Aldrich Family. Well, in the 1960s, Grimes voiced both the mechanic Sparky and his pet Chim Chim in a classic kids animated adventure series. I'll name it and then wrap up when radio was right after this.
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13: News this hour from Town Hall. I'm Mary Rose. The Michigan Senate race is shaping up as a key battleground this fall.
14: Progressive Abdul El-Sayed narrowly defeated Rep. Haley Stevens in Michigan's Democratic Senate primary, winning by less than 2 points despite heavy establishment spending and an endorsement from Governor Gretchen Whitmer. Stevens outperformed expectations with rural and black voters, exposing potential weakness for El-Sayed in a general election. Republican Mike Rogers currently leads El-Sayed in the polls, giving Republicans reason for optimism in a state that could help decide control of the Senate. Willie Nelson, The White House.
13: A terrorism expert says today's threat landscape is more complex than ever, with a growing number of extremist groups operating across multiple regions. Here's correspondent Bernie Bennett with more.
15: Colin Clark of the Soufan Center says terrorism has become increasingly diverse, making it harder for law enforcement to track and prevent attacks. Clark says while established groups like Al-Qaeda and Hezbollah remain concerns, newer organizations continue to emerge. He points to Al-Shabaab in Somalia, ISIS-K, and Al-Qaeda affiliates in Africa and Yemen as among the most dangerous threats. Clark defines terrorism as the use of violence to achieve political goals rather than financial gain. Bernie Bennett reporting.
13: The Senate has passed a short-term measure to keep federal agencies funded into early December and avoid a government shutdown during campaign season. Lawmakers are still smarting from the two historic shutdowns that occurred this past year. The bill generally funds the federal government at current levels through December the 11th, but includes a variety of funding exceptions that senators negotiated with the White House. The bill will still need to clear the House before it can go to the president's desk. More on these stories at townhall.com.
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2: What I wanted to do was just write a book about, obviously, my own faith journey, but try to write something that was not kind of a traditional political book, right? It's not, here are 10 problems in America and here are 30 policy proposals for how to fix it. It's very honest. I think in some ways it's very self-critical, but I think any honest account of how a person finds their way to Christ is going to be exactly that. And hopefully some people pick it up and find some meaning in it.
1: Rounds of severe storms are set to bear down on millions across the Midwest and Great Lakes this week. Starting Monday, a level 2 out of 5 severe storm threat is covering major cities like Chicago, Detroit, Cleveland, and Pittsburgh. Breaking news and analysis at townhall.com. The son of former President Joe Biden has an update on his father's health.
3: Hunter Biden says his father's prostate cancer has spread to other parts of his body and is causing him pain. In an interview with the BBC broadcast late Friday, Hunter Biden grew emotional as he talked about the health of former President Joe Biden, who revealed his cancer diagnosis in May of last year, less than 4 months after he left the White House. Hunter Biden says the diagnosis has been tough on the family, saying it's really sad to watch, but he says, I wish he would complain more because it's not good. He says his father is still doing his thing, though, speaking publicly about the issues that are important to him. Donna Water, Washington.
1: Jorge Messi, the father of soccer star and Argentina captain Lionel Messi, has died in the central Argentina city of Rosario. More on these stories at townhall.com.
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8: Greg Bell, and we open this time with the comedy variety of The Alan Young Show. And then we mosey on down to the Arkansas town of Pine Ridge for the homespun humor of Love and After. The star of this opening series is born in England, spent his first few years in Scotland, before immigrating with his parents to Western Canada. Well, today most people remember Alan Young as the star of the talking horse television comedy Mr. Ed, but radio came first. And this example is from January 30th, 1945.
9: Well, folks, it's time for our regular Tuesday night visit to Alan Young's house. I love to drop in to see Alan. He's always so gay and happy and cheerful. He always has a bright greeting when anybody comes in. Well, hiya, Alan. How's the boy?
10: Hello, Kenny. Come on in out of the rain.
9: But, Alan, it's not raining.
10: It will.
9: Say, what's wrong with you?
10: Oh, nothing. Nothing at all. I feel great.
9: What's that book you're reading?
10: 30 Different Ways to Commit Harry Carey.
9: Harry Carey, what does that mean?
10: That's Japanese for "may I cut in."
9: Oh,
10: what's the use of pretending? My girlfriend Betty and I have, well, as Winchell says, we've...
9: Alan, you don't mean you have...
10: Definitely. And wipe that expression off your chin. Kenny, Betty says that I'm not the He-Man type.
9: Ah, I can't understand that. I just saw the Humphrey Bogart picture, The Have and Have Not, and he reminded me of you.
10: Yeah, he has and I have not.
9: Well, the trouble is, Alan, you don't know how to be romantic.
10: Romantic? Don't you call a moonlit buggy ride in Central Park romantic? I've gone hundreds of times.
9: Who with?
10: You gotta go with somebody?
9: Alan Young, you don't know the first thing about love.
10: I guess you're right, Kenny. Betty told me the same thing in her letter. Just listen to what she says here. To whom it may concern. Dear Alan, I've decided to break off our engagement. Your rival Hubert has won me over. Hubert is rich. You are the opposite. Hubert is ambitious. You're the opposite. Hubert is a man. New paragraph. I am returning your diamond engagement ring by parcel post. Signed, Betty.
9: Well, is that the diamond ring in that package?
10: Yeah. Look how carefully she wrapped it and marked it. Handle with care. Glad.
9: Well, Alan, let's face it. After all, you're not aggressive enough.
10: No.
9: You have to be impetuous.
10: Mm-hmm.
9: Now, watch me.
10: Mm-hmm.
9: I grasp you in my arms, like this.
10: Mm-hmm.
9: I look into your eyes, like this.
10: Mm-hmm.
9: Then I say, ah, my love, my heart burns with ardor. My soul blazes with passion. My whole being is on fire.
10: Well, don't come to me. Why don't you get somebody who has marshmallows?
9: Darling, can't you see that fate meant me for you?
10: Oh, I don't think we could be happy together.
9: Why not?
10: You'd probably want the electric razor just when I was using it.
9: I won't take no for an answer. I must have you for my own. I want you. I need you. Say you'll be mine.
10: Kenny.
9: Yes?
10: Chase me.
9: I quit. You better forget all about women.
10: Oh, that's all right with me. I'm sick of love. I'm going downtown and get myself a good book. I can get along without women. I'm sick of women. I don't want to hear any more about women.
9: What book are you going to get?
10: Forever Amber. See you later, Kenny.

0: it's nice to get out and ride in the fresh air. Street's pretty crowded with cars. Oh, what the heck? I might as well honk right back at them. Guess they don't even notice a bicycle. Hey, you in the truck.
1: Yeah?
0: Why don't you put out your hand?
1: If I did, I'd put it right on your jaw. You kept your eye open, you'd have seen me coming.
0: I saw you coming.
1: Then why the surprised look on your face?
0: This isn't surprise. This bicycle seat is cold. No, that's me. No nerve. I even let my girlfriend give me up for that guy, Hubert. Well, here's the bookstore. I love to browse around in bookstores. I'll just take a look behind this big volume here.
2: Hiya, Mr. Young.
0: Well, it's little David Dittenpfeffer.
2: Complete and unexpurgated.
0: Oh, well, yes, David, you bet you. David, what are you doing with that book on child psychology?
2: Well, I have a problem father. He's too intelligent. He speaks 12 different languages.
0: Your father speaks 12 languages? Why, that's wonderful.
2: No, it ain't. Mama knows how to say shut up in every one of them.
0: Well, all married people have their quarrels. Your father has to expect those little spats.
2: Yeah, Papa has the spats and Mama wears the pants. Only once did Mama let Papa have his way.
0: Oh?
2: They were arguing about pipe smoking in the living room, and Mama finally gave in.
0: Is that so?
2: Yeah. Now Mama smokes a pipe on the back porch.
0: Well, you know, David, Betty just broke her engagement with me. Maybe it's all for the best. I'm never going to get married. I'm going to be a spinster.
2: Mr. Young, only a woman can be a spinster.
0: You see, they got everything tied up. Women, bah!
2: Attaboy, Mr. Young. That's telling them.
0: Yeah.
2: There are other things in life besides women.
0: Yeah? What are they?
2: I don't ever intend to find out. So long. So long, Mr. Young.
0: So long, David.
3: And here is our glamorous singing star, Diane Courtney, to sing A Little on the Lonely Side.

0: been in this bookstore for 30 minutes, and I haven't been waited on yet. I've got to get a book tonight so I can get my mind off Betty. Well, there's a clerk now. Oh, miss!
1: Oh, hello. What can I do for you?
0: Yeah, I'd like something on a nice, spicy romance.
1: Well, come around at 5:30. That's when I'm through.
0: I didn't mean that. I want to do some reading. I just want to go home and bury my nose in a book.
1: You don't want a book. You want a box of Kleenex.
0: I want a book. I want something that's gay yet thrilling, suave, sophisticated.
1: Well, what book did you have in mind?
0: Well, have you got the Motorcycle Girls in Flatbush?
1: I'm sorry, but I can't give you that book without a note from your scoutmaster.
0: Well, what have you got on the bestseller list?
1: Oh, here's one that was just published.
0: Yeah.
1: The Strange Love of Sophie Crotchmeyer. You see, Sophie didn't want much out of life. A home, two cars, a yacht, mint coat, diamonds, pearls, cigarettes. Can a girl ask for anything more?
0: Oh, no, no. Not unless she wants to make a hog out of herself.
1: Well, you see, this is...

0: Jim's sister.
1: Well, who's Jim?
0: He's not important. He kills himself. Meanwhile, Sophie's brother-in-law falls in love with a bartender's daughter, whose child by another marriage is really Sophie's uncle. This complicates things a little. Especially when Tom gets home from college.
1: Who's Tom?
0: He's not important. He kills himself. Meanwhile, the bartender's daughter finds a note in a bottle of beer, revealing that she is the half-sister of Sophie's nephew, who is really Lord Nelson. This makes Sophie a half-Nelson.
1: Look, who wrote this book anyway?
0: He's not important.
2: He kills himself.
1: If you don't mind, I'll just browse around a bit. Let's see what books they have under science. Oh, How to Raise Rabbits. Or Are These Our Children? Look at this one. How to Develop a Forceful Personality by Professor Hofnagel. Gee, that's for me. Oh, miss, I want this book here. I'm going to develop a forceful personality. I'm going to win Betty back. Just mark my words, miss. I'm going to be a new man.
0: Okay, just let me know what you do with the old one. Goodbye.
1: Goodbye, miss. I'm going to show that guy Hubert he can't take my girl away. Let's see what this book says. Chapter 1. How to dominate a conversation. Pick a topic you know and stick to it. Make the other fellow listen. See, that's right. Here's a guy looking in the store window. I'm going to try it out. How do you do?
3: Hello there.
1: Oh. My next door neighbor, Mr. Grimes. I must dominate the conversation. Mr. Grimes, do you realize the average rainfall in Calcutta is approximately...
3: I'm glad you asked my advice, son.
1: Yeah.
3: I got a grandmother in California. Yeah. Grandma sure was devoted to Grandpa. Yeah. The old lady never went any place without old Granddad.
1: Yeah. Well, do you realize the average rainfall...
3: Grandpa was devoted to her, too.
1: Yeah.
3: Old boy never went any place without the old crow. Perfect blend.
1: Perfect blend, yeah. Mr. Grimes, do you realize the average rainfall...
3: I'm glad to see you carrying a book, son.
1: Yeah,
3: books is good for you. I always carry a book myself, especially when I go to a restaurant. Never know when you're going to get a table with a short leg.
1: Rainfall in Calcutta.
3: I don't like them little pocket editions. Bad for my eyes.
1: Why should the pocket editions be bad for your eyes?
3: Mighty dark in them pockets.
1: Raining in Calcutta.
3: I'm the romantic type. Yeah. Been romantic for 60 years, man and boy. Had more fun at it when I was a boy. I just thought I'd be social.
1: That's the way to be.
3: Yeah. Speak right up.
1: Yeah.
3: Hello there. Well, I'll be seeing you, son.
1: Yeah.
3: Oh, by the way, the average rainfall in Calcutta is 7.5 inches. So long.
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1: Dominate the conversation. Wonder if I overdid it. Let's see, chapter 2, How to Argue with a Woman. Or, what to do till the doctor comes. If you desire to impress women and win them away from rivals, bring them flowers. Roses are preferable. That's a wonderful idea. I'll call on Betty tonight and bring her some roses. There's a florist right next door. Give a sign. Jones Florist Shop. If it smells, it's Jones.
13: Yes, something I can do for you?
1: Yeah, I want some flowers for the girl I love.
13: Oh, you mad, impetuous boy, you.
1: I know exactly what I want, too. Those roses over there. Are they hothouse roses?
13: No, but we take them to a Turkish bath twice a week.
1: Well, I want those roses anyway. How much are they?
13: They're $5 a spray, $15 a corsage, and $75 a bouquet.
1: What could I get for 40 cents?
13: For 40 cents, I'll give you a bunch of soup greens.
1: Look, I'm a man with a very forceful personality. I want roses.
13: I'll give you violets.
1: What's the difference?
13: Well, our roses smell, but our violets shrink.
1: I still want roses.
13: I'll give you buttercups.
1: How much are your buttercups?
13: 50 cents and 12 red points.
1: I still want roses.
13: All right. You want a rose? Here, for 40 cents, take this.
1: What kind of a rose is this? It's only a bare stem.
13: Well, that's a gypsy rose.
1: Look, I still want roses.
13: Still want roses. Well, wait a second. I'll tell you what I'm going to do. You see those flowers over here?
1: Yeah.
13: Well, somebody just canceled that order. You can have the whole thing for a dollar.
1: But I didn't want a bouquet that big.
13: Oh, it's only a dollar. Here you are. Give me the money. That's the idea. So long.
1: Gee, guess I am lucky to get this canceled order. Just look at those gorgeous flowers. It's novel having them in the shape of a horseshoe, too. Gee, and look at the lovely message on this ribbon. Good luck at the opening of your delicatessen. Sentiment. Gee, it's getting late. Better drop in here at Kenny's drugstore and call Betty and tell her I'm coming over.
14: Hello?
1: Hello, Betty? Betty, I'll give you three guesses who this is.
14: Cousin Charlie?
1: No.
14: Cousin Louie?
1: No.
14: Cousin Will? Really?
15: No, you lose. Goodbye. what did I do? Betty, Betty, this is Alan Young. Listen to me.
14: I sent back your ring, Mr. Young. Our friendship is now officially over. Goodbye.
15: Betty, don't say that. Betty, hello. Hello.
14: I'm sorry, I hung up.
15: Oh.
16: And here is Peter Van Steeden and his orchestra to play Accentuate the Positive.

0: Well, here's the bookshop again. Guess I'll go and get my money back. They said they'd refund it cheerfully.
1: Oh, hello. What can I do for you?
0: A little while ago, you sold me a book called How to Develop a Forceful Personality. It didn't work, and I'd like my money back.
1: I never saw you before in my life.
0: But you must recognize me.
1: Well, now, let me see. Are you a short, fat man with dark hair and a mole on his cheek?
0: No.
1: I'm sorry, then you ain't you.
0: Now, look, I demand my money back.
2: Excuse me, I'm the manager. What seems to be the trouble?
1: He wants his money back.
2: He wants his money back?
1: That's right. He wants his money back.
0: I guess this is what they mean by refunding it cheerfully.
2: Now, would you mind having a seat?
0: Yeah.
2: There's a man ahead of you who also wants a refund. He's being taken care of right now.
3: No, no, don't do it! Stop it!
2: Now, what was it you wanted, young man?
0: Cigarette! Gee, the lights are on in Betty's house. I guess that Hubert guy is paying a call. I don't care. I got this book with me here. Hope Betty will be glad to see me. I'll just put my nose inside the door. Hello, Betty. I can always breathe through my mouth. Professor Hoffnagel says not to be discouraged. I'll just open the door and walk right in.
4: Why, Alan Young, how dare you walk into my house this way? Hubert, are you going to stand there and watch this happen?
5: Yeah, I could see pretty good from here. Young.
0: Yeah? Well, you little shrimp, I ought to let you have it.
5: Why don't you?
0: I ain't got it. You know?
4: Hubert, don't argue with that person. He's just a small potato.
0: Yeah? Well, don't forget, the small potato of today is the masher of tomorrow.
5: I don't know why I stand here arguing with a ruffian like you. I'm a college man. I got a sheepskin.
0: Yeah? On you, it looks natural.
5: Oh, yeah.
0: Yeah.
5: Yeah.
0: Yeah. Yeah.
4: What are you boys doing?
0: We're accentuating the positive.
4: Alan, you leave this house at once.
0: Oh, Betty, how can you do this to me? Remember the night I took you home and we paused in the vestibule? You leaned your head on my shoulder and I leaned my shoulder on the doorbell? And your father came down and leaned his foot on my pants? Ah, but I guess all that is in back of me.
4: It's no use. I've decided on Hubert. Hubert is so Cary Grantish. So Clark Gable-ish. So Gary Cooper-ish.
0: To me, he looks more Tyrone Powerless. How about it, Betty? You're not giving me up for him, are you?
4: Well, yes.
0: You mean this is the end?
4: This is the end.
0: It's goodbye?
4: Goodbye.
0: Which way is the river?
4: Oh, Alan, not bad, not bad.
0: Why not? They're my ice skates.
4: I don't care where you go, Mr. Young, as long as you leave my house. Hubert, I'll go in and get us some milk and cookies. I'll see you later.
0: So now it's milk and cookies for Hubert. There was a time when I raided milk and cookies around here. Sometimes she'd even go to the trouble of making me some peanut brutal.
5: Yeah, peanut brittle.
0: The way Betty makes it, it's brutal. You've won out, Hubert, old man. Be good to our boy. As for me, I'll try to forget. I came into Betty's life with a smile, and I'll go out with a smile.
5: Before you go, take your book with you.
0: Professor Hoffnagel's How to Develop a Forceful Personality. Junk. You can have it, Hubert, old man.
5: Say, this is very interesting. Look what he says here on how to handle women. Order them around. Women like to be dominated. Boy, this guy's got something.
4: I'm sorry I kept you waiting, Hubert, but
5: Shut up and give me some of those milk and cookies.
4: Are you talking to me, Hubert?
5: Boy, what a book. Yeah, I'm talking to you. And they better be razor cookies or I'll throw them right in your kids up.
0: Isn't he masterful? How can he look so 4F and talk so 1A? I wish I had that personality.
4: Well, I hate men who try to be masterful. Hubert, you get your hat and coat and leave this house.
5: Yeah, but Betty Allen gave me this book.
4: You get out of here, Hubert. Men who try to dominate women are just bullies and uncouth and hoodlums. Goodbye.
5: I've been sabotaged.
0: Well, Betty?
4: Yes, Alan?
0: Guess there's no sense in wasting the milk and cookies.
4: Oh, gee, I really do like you, Alan. You're always so mild-mannered and kind and gentle.
0: Yeah, I get better results that way. As I was saying to Professor Hoffnagel only this morning, your book is all wrong, Professor, I said. If you want some advice from a man with practical experience, the way to attain success with women...
6: The Alan Young Show from January 30th, 1945. The announcer was Kenny Delmar. We had Gene Gillespie as Betty, Dickie Monahan as Little David, Parker Fennelly as Mr. Grimes, and Arnold Stang as Hubert Updike III. Later, Jim Backus took over that role and gave Hubert a much more convincing snobby accent and demeanor. The same one he used on the 1960s TV sitcom Gilligan's Island, playing Thurston Howell III. I'm Greg Bell, and next on Win Radio was The Comedy of Lum and Abner. Right after this.
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0: Folks, don't you agree, now that most of us are working harder and under a greater nervous strain than ever before, it's only natural that we play harder, too? Well, if in your attempt to forget your cares and your worries of the day, you should ever forget your better judgment and let yourself go too far, be sure to remember Alka-Seltzer. Now, Alka-Seltzer is just made to order for the headachy stomach upsets that frequently follow good times, because it offers threefold relief. 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Well, be sure to try it whenever you let yourself go and have too good a time. You know, of course, that you can get Alka-Seltzer at all drugstores in 30 and 60 cent size packages, and also by the glass at any drugstore soda fountain. Now, let's see what's going on down in Pine Ridge. Well, the bubble has burst. The famous rocket ship was blown to bits as it attempted to take off on its fabulous flight to the planet Mars. Fortunately, both Lum and Abner escaped without injury, neither one of them being in the ship at the time of the explosion. Squire Skimp was not quite so fortunate, however. Mr. Corey, the prospective investor, turned out to be a detective and placed Squire under arrest for selling stock in a non-existent corporation. As we look in on the little community today, we find the old fellows back in their jot-em-down store and library, and Lum is talking on the telephone. Listen.
1: No, Mom. That's all I know. Well, Squire just had to go out of town on some kind of business, I think. No, I don't know that, neither. Uh-huh. All right, not at all, Miss Simpson. Uh-huh. Goodbye, Grannies.
2: Sister Simpson, is that who it was?
1: Yeah. Trying to find out what happened to Squire so she could gossip it all over town, I reckon.
2: Well, why didn't you just tell her he was arrested, Lum?
1: Oh, he's more than likely having enough trouble as it is.
2: Yeah.
1: If Sister Simpson got hold of the story, she'd get it twisted to where Squire committed a murder and everything else.
2: Well, Lum, exactly what did he get arrested for? I never did figure that out.
1: For selling stock in the Mars Corporation.
2: Well, what's wrong with that? That's legal, ain't it?
1: No, not when they ain't actual no corporation.
2: Well, there was a corporation, though. I was vice president of it, so there must have been one.
1: No, there wasn't.
2: Huh?
1: You see, Squire never got it incorporated. He just told us he did.
2: Huh?
1: Then he got them stock shares printed up at some little printing shop.
2: Well, I do know.
1: It wasn't worth a penny.
2: They weren't.
1: He's selling them for $10 apiece.
2: Oh, and that's what they arrested him for, huh?
1: Yeah, that was it.
2: Doggett, it's a lucky thing that for us that we weren't able to sell none of them things, Lum, or we would have got arrested too, wouldn't we?
1: Granny, that's right, ain't it?
2: Why, sure.
1: Yeah, I never thought of that before.
2: But wait a minute, though, Lum. We was officers in that corporation. Ain't we just as guilty as Squire?
1: Well, ordinary we would be, yeah. If it was corporated. But it wasn't, see?
2: Yeah.
1: And another thing, Squire saved us from that. He never knowed he was doing it, of course.
2: Well, how'd he do that?
1: Well, you see, he thought that Mr. Corey was a big financier feller. He never knowed he was a detective, of course.
2: Yeah, I know that.
1: So, old Squire was trying to sell him this stock. And he wanted to get all the money for himself, so he told Mr. Corey me and you didn't actually have much to do with the corporation. Said it was all his own idea.
2: Doggett, old Squire sure talked himself right into that, didn't he?
1: That's what he done, talked himself right into the pen.
2: Yes, sir.
1: You know, the more I think about this, the more I realize just how lucky we was, Abner.
2: Lucky?
1: Well, we're lucky we ain't in the penitentiary, and we're lucky we never got blowed to pieces in that rocket ship.
2: Yeah, Doggett, I still get the shakes every time I think how close we come to getting blowed up, huh?
1: Yeah. I went over to that vacant lot this morning. You know, there ain't a single piece of that rocket ship left. Not even a little bitty splinter of wood.
2: Well, I found a couple of pieces of it clean over by my place.
1: You did?
2: Yeah. Ezra Seastrunk found part of one of the wheels in his garden this morning.
1: Well, swan to your goodness. Well, I'm glad it's parts of the rocket ship, not us, that they're finding all over.
2: Oh, yeah. Of course, I'm still sorrowful we never got to make the trip to Mars.
1: Over. Well, I ain't. Glad we never got started, even.
2: Well, I didn't exactly want to go there, Lum, but don't forget we still got all them bills to pay, and that was the only way we was going to make enough money to pay them was being celebrities and writing books about our trip and all that.
1: Well, we'll just have to figure out some other way to make some money. Do you know what I found out about Mars this morning?
2: Found out? You mean something that ain't nice?
1: No, no. This was in the almanac.
2: Oh.
1: Grandpappy Spears run across it and showed it to me.
2: Uh-huh.
1: Mars is about 240 million miles away from here.
2: 240?
1: That's what it says.
2: My doggy, that's farther than Kansas City, ain't it?
1: Of course it is. Me and Grandpap got to figuring, and we discovered that if we went 100 miles an hour, it'd take us about 100,000 days to get there.
2: Huh.
1: That figure's about 274 years.
2: Years?
1: Yes, sir.
2: Is that for the round trip?
1: No, no, that's just one way.
2: For the land sake. Let's see here. 2 times 274. 2, 4 is 8, 7, 14.
1: What do you figure?
2: I know it's long. We'd be over 500 year old by the time we got back to Pine Ridge.
1: Of course we would.
2: Well, I'm glad we never went neither then. I admit that we'd be celebrities all right and get rich, but law me, Lum, I'm feared we'd be too old to enjoy our money.
1: Enjoy our money?
2: Yeah.
1: Why, we wouldn't even be alive.
2: No, no, no, I reckon we wouldn't. That old.
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2: I know it's long. We'd be over 500 year old by the time we got back to Pine Ridge.
1: Of course we would.
2: Well, I'm glad we never went neither then. I admit that we'd be celebrities all right and get rich, but law me, Lum, I'm feared we'd be too old to enjoy our money.
1: Enjoy our money?
2: Yeah.
1: Why, we wouldn't even be alive.
2: No, no, no, I reckon we wouldn't. That old. That's it. It just appears like whenever a feller comes into a heap of money that way, he just starts living too high and pretty soon just kills him.
1: Well, I don't mean that, though.
2: I recollect old Frank Euclid. He come into a fortune when his pa died. Oh, had at least $600 or $700. I don't know exactly how much it was, but I know he had a lot
15: of money. Wonderful world.
2: Howdy, Cedric.
15: Oh, howdy, Mr. Abner. Howdy, Mr. Lum.
1: Hello, Cedric. Say, was you fellas' valises blowed up in that rocket ship yesterday?
2: Oh, my, yes, everything was, Cedric. Even them expensive scientific instruments that the professor bought.
1: Oh, doggone it anyways. I was fixing to borrow one of them.
2: Borrow one?
1: Yes, Mom.
2: What do you want with a valise, Cedric? You going on a trip?
1: Yes, Mom, I reckon I am.
2: Well, take my advice and don't go to Mars, Cedric. You'll be 500-year-old time you get back here.
1: No, Mom, I ain't going there.
2: No, I wouldn't.
1: Don't think I'd mind the trip to Mars, but it's that getting started that worries me.
2: Oh, yeah. Yeah, that is sort of a sudden start, using that dynamite. Well, where about you going then, Cedric?
1: Oh, I ain't for sure. Ain't made up my mind.
2: No.
1: Some big city, that's all I know.
2: Big city?
1: Yes, Mom. Pine Ridge ain't big enough no more, don't think.
2: Well?
1: Wait a minute, Cedric. What do you mean Pine Ridge ain't big enough? What are you getting so big-headed about?
15: Well, I ain't getting big-headed. It's the same size it always was, I think. I'm just trying to be patriotic, that's all.
2: Patriotic?
1: What are you talking about, Cedric?
15: Well, this here. This is a A-book.
2: Huh?
15: I believe that's what they call it. It's got stamps in it.
2: Oh, stamp album. You starting one of them, Cedric?
1: Wait a minute. This ain't no stamp album. That's a gas rationing book, ain't it, Cedric?
15: I don't know. All I know is they said each one of them stamps is good for 4 gallons of gasoline.
2: Well, I do know. Well, that sounds like a right good bargain, Cedric. Believe I'll buy some myself. They're that cheap.
1: No, you got the wrong idea, Abner.
2: Huh?
1: These stamps don't buy the gas. They just give you the right to buy the gas.
2: Huh?
1: You can't get any unless you got a book with these stamps in it.
2: Well, that's a funny way to run a sale on gas.
1: Well, they ain't running no sale on gas. They're doing just the opposite. The government's rationing gas.
2: Rationing it?
1: Yeah.
2: Why, that's silly. We got plenty of gas. Why, right over in Oklahoma, I bound you, they got barrels and barrels of it.
1: I know that.
2: Well, don't the government know it?
1: Sure, the government knows it. They know it better than me and you.
2: Well, then, what's the idea of rationing this gas in?
1: Just give me a chance to explain it to you.
2: Go ahead.
1: You're making the same mistake a lot of folks is. The government ain't doing this because there's a shortage of gasoline. They're doing it because there's a shortage of rubber for automobile tires.
2: Oh.
1: They want to keep every car running all during the duration, because that's important.
2: Yes, huh?
1: Of course it is. That's how folks get backwards and forwards to work and all that.
2: Yeah.
1: Anyway, they figured out the natural way to save rubber tires is not to run them so far. Cut down the mileage. Are you following me?
2: Uh-huh.
1: And they found out the best way to cut down mileage is to ration gasoline.
2: Oh.
1: That's simple enough to understand, ain't it?
2: Oh, sure. I see it now, yeah. But now, what if a feller can't get along on that much gas, so?
1: Well, they got other books a feller can get if he's entitled to them. But the best way to solve that is to get together with your neighbors and share your cars.
2: Huh?
1: For instance, if two fellers take turns riding to work with one another...
2: Who are these two fellers, Long?
1: Well, just any two fellers, if they take...
2: Well, what's their names?
1: Well, it don't matter what their names is.
2: It does, too, Long. If they're going to ride with one another, they ought to know who they're riding with. It ain't safe getting in with just any old stranger you see.
1: Well, these fellers ain't strangers, Abner. They're neighbors.
2: They are?
1: Sure.
2: Well, my doggies, you'd think they'd know one another's names then, wouldn't you? Living right next door to one another that-a-way. Must be awful stuck up, folks.
1: Abner, they know who each other are.
2: Well,
1: they
2: who
1: know
2: are they then? That's what I want to know. You got my curiosity aroused, Lum. Come on now.
1: I don't know who they are. The point
2: well,
1: is...
2: Well, what are they being so secret about this for? Are they ashamed of something they did?
1: Oh, for goodness sakes, hash up and let me explain it.
2: Go ahead.
1: The point of it is that... Two fellers ride together and take turns using their cars. Both these fellers are traveling as far as they used to, but they're running their tires just half that far.
2: Huh?
1: In other words, share your car and go twice as far. That's an old lettered saying I just made up, I think.
15: Are you through with my stamp book now, Mr. Lum?
1: Excuse me, Cedric. I forgot about you. Yeah, here's your book.
2: Doggies, I'd give anything to know who them two fellers is.
15: Well, I expect I better be going now. I'll send you fellers a postcard from the city.
2: The city?
15: Yes, Ma.
1: Oh, wait a minute, Cedric. I forgot what we started out discussing with you. Exactly why are you going to a big city?
15: Well, of course I have to. Pine Ridge just ain't big enough, that's all.
2: Ain't big enough for what, Cedric?
15: For being patriotic, sin.
2: Huh?
15: I got to get to a big place, that's all there are to it.
2: Well, why do you, Cedric?
15: Well, the government gave me this gas stamp book and told me to use it, didn't they?
2: Well, yeah, you said they did.
15: Well, I got to do what they tell me to do, don't I?
2: Sure.
15: Well, I know good and well I'll never be able to use up no 4 gallons of gas a week in a little place like Pine Ridge going backwards and forwards the world.
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0: Welcome back. Before the break, I was talking about Kenny Delmar and Parker Fennelly, and I wanted to know the characters they played on The Fred Allen Show. Fennelly was New Englander Titus Moody, and Delmar was Southern Senator Beauregard Claghorn. I'm your host, Greg Bell, and that'll do it this time around, but take a little time and visit us at the website, which of course is whenradiowas.com. 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
3: News this hour from Town Hall. I'm Jason Walker. Terrorism experts say now today's threat landscape more complex than ever.
4: Colin Clark of the Soufan Center says terrorism has become increasingly diverse, making it harder for law enforcement to track and prevent attacks. Clark says while established groups like Al-Qaeda and Hezbollah remain concerns, newer organizations continue to emerge. He points to Al-Shabaab in Somalia, ISIS-K, and Al-Qaeda affiliates in Africa and Yemen as among the most dangerous threats. Clark defines terrorism as the use of violence to achieve political goals rather than financial gain. Bernie Bennett reporting.
3: ICE says every officer and agent in the field soon will be equipped with body cameras.
5: This will be a rapid expansion that could provide an unprecedented visual record of the federal government's immigration enforcement operations. But whether the public will get to see that footage remains largely up to ICE. The agency defended its body-worn camera policy amid questions about provisions allowing ICE leadership to withhold or indefinitely delay footage after serious injuries or deaths in custody. John Scott reporting.
3: A Kansas lawmaker is pushing to permanently ban federal funding for so-called gain-of-function virus research, arguing it poses a threat to public safety.
6: Republican Senator Roger Marshall is urging Congress to pass legislation that would prohibit taxpayer funding for research that enhances the transmissibility or severity of viruses. Marshall tells colleagues that the COVID-19 pandemic exposed the risks of such work and argued federal dollars should never support research that could lead to another global health crisis. The Kansas physician also praised President Trump's recent executive action restricting high-risk biological research and is seeking to make those limits permanent through legislation. Richard Boyd reporting.
3: And more on these stories at townhall.com.
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1: Battles continue north of the border.
2: British Columbia has declared a state of emergency as a wildfire continues to race through western Canada, forcing more than 20,000 people to evacuate from communities along Okanagan Lake. An undetermined number of homes have been destroyed. Officials say more than 100 wildfires are burning across the province, with nearly half of them out of control. And they say the hot, windy weather, along with a prolonged drought, could threaten more communities. I'm Donna Water.
1: Cyprus energy ministers say European consumers can expect natural gas from Cyprus to help meet their energy needs by March of 2028. East Mediterranean becoming an alternative energy source for Europe as Russia's war in Ukraine and the Middle East upheaval push Europe to find new sources. Investors have decided to develop the Kronos gas field off the Cyprus coast. Breaking news and analysis, townhall.com. Typhoon Dolphin has hit China's eastern shore after forcing 300,000 people to evacuate. Thus far, no reports of any fatalities. Former President Joe Biden's health continues to worsen.
3: Hunter Biden, in an interview with the BBC, saying his dad's health is declining.
4: The cancer has spread, has metastasized into his bones and further. It's very painful.
3: The former president was diagnosed with prostate cancer last May, 4 months after leaving the White House as the oldest sitting president. Biden is 83. Laura Winters reporting.
1: He was one of the finest in the history of the National Basketball Association. Matter of fact, he was the second winningest coach in NBA history. Don Nelson has passed away early Sunday. He was 86. More on these stories, townhall.com.
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8: Clear skies continue through the night with lows in the mid-50s, a light northwest wind. Sunny for Monday with highs in the lower 80s. A mostly clear sky Monday night, lows in the upper 50s. Sunny and lower 80s Tuesday. Mostly clear Tuesday night, lows near 60. You can always get the latest weather at theanswerportland.com. I'm meteorologist Matthew Harding on AM 1640, The Answer.
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10: Primary task is totally different. TV had James Arness as Mac, Dennis Weaver as Chester, Amanda Blake as Kitty, and Milburn Stone as Doc. Ah, but we're all about the originals. William Conrad is the good marshal, Harley Berry's his deputy, Georgia Ellis is Miss Russell, and Howard Menier is Dodge City Doc Adams. Known as the Patsy, the supporting cast this time also includes Vic Perrin, Larry Dobkin, Jill Jarman, Jack Crucian, and James Nusser. It's from October 30th, 1954.
11: Gunsmoke. Around Dodge City and in the territory on West, there's just one way to handle the killers and the spoilers, and that's with a U.S. Marshal and the smell of gun smoke.

0: Gunsmoke, starring William Conrad. A transcribed story of the violence that moved west with young America. And the story of a man who moved with it.
1: I'm that man, Matt Dillon, United States Marshal. The first man they look for and the last they want to meet. It's a chancy job, and it makes a man watchful and a little lonely.

0: Out this way, Dave. Follow me.
1: You sure nobody cares, Holly?
0: If they did, you'd fight for me, wouldn't you?
1: Sure.
0: Around here in the alley. Nobody will see us.
1: Sure.
0: Dave.
1: Holly, you're awful pretty.
0: Am I, Dave?
2: All right, stay back, everybody.
3: There's somebody laying over there, Mr. Dillon.
2: Yeah, come on, Justin.
4: That's Dave Thorpe, Chester.
5: Want me to have a look around, Mr. Dillon?
4: Whoever did it ran down the alley into the street. You're just one of the crowd out there by now.
5: Is Dave dead?
4: No, he's breathing. I saw Doc in the saloon there. What's he doing?
5: He's coming.
4: Well, go keep that crowd back, huh?
5: Yes, sir.
4: Dave.
6: All right. Hey, let me through.
4: Dave.
6: Let me through here, please.
4: Yeah. Hey, Dave, can you talk?
5: Let's see. Dave Thorpe, huh? Somebody shot him, Matt.
4: Yeah.
5: Let me see. Let me see here. Oh, yes, he got shot all right. Who did it, Matt?
4: If you can bring him to, maybe we'll find out.
5: No, not this man. He's bleeding to death, Matt. There's nothing I can do to stop it.
4: Can you tell how it happened, Doc? I mean, where the bullet went in?
5: Oh, you don't need a doctor for that, Matt. His gun's still in his holster.
4: Maybe somebody outdrew him.
5: I didn't think about that. Let me see. It couldn't have been much of a fight, Matt. He was shot in the back. And the bullet came out right here. He's bleeding.
4: Can you get him to talk, Doc?
5: Oh, he's too far gone, Matt. There's nothing anybody can do for him now. That makes a man feel pretty helpless. To stand here and watch somebody bleed to death.
4: Yeah.
5: Probably doesn't even know who shot him.
4: Maybe not. But he'd know who might want to.
5: Every time there's a new moon, somebody gets murdered around here.
4: Here comes his brother.
7: What happened, Marshal? How is he?
4: He's unconscious, Joe. He's dying.
7: You done all you can for him, Doc.
5: There isn't anything I can do, Joe. The bullet went through his lung.
7: Marshal, I can't understand it. Who'd shoot him down like this?
4: Well, I was hoping you might have an idea, Joe.
7: My brother ain't got an enemy in the whole country. Never heard a man say a word against him.
6: Thorpe?
7: Huh?
6: Your brother's dead.
7: It ain't right, Marshal. It just ain't right. Not Dave.
4: Joe, listen to me. Think hard now, will you? Somebody shot him.
7: What?
4: Somebody was his enemy.
7: No, nobody I know. Not unless it was some murdering riffraff just killed him to be killing. You got to find out who did it, Marshal.
4: Well, I'd like to.
7: You better do it. Nobody's gonna murder my brother and get by with it. It's a mighty poor thing when a decent man like Dave can get shot down. Nobody does nothing about it.
4: I figure to do everything I can.
7: I don't care if you gotta take Dodge City apart, Marshal. You better find that killer.

0: All them empty cells out back, Mr. Dillon, I sure do wish we could fill one of them.
1: Well, it's not likely, Chester. Not tonight, anyway.
0: I sure didn't care much about the way Joe Thorpe was going on about you not doing nothing. What do you expect of a man?
1: Well, he was upset about his brother, Chester. They've always been pretty close.
0: Well, there's no cause for him talking the way he was.
1: Oh, he'll get over it.
0: Mister, I guess you're right. Joe'll have to run their hide-buying business all by himself now, won't he?
1: He'll manage. He can always hire somebody to help him if he needs.
0: Yes. Well, it's Miss Kitty.
1: Come in, Kitty. Come in.
2: Matt, this is Holly Fanshawe.
1: Ah, how do you do, Holly?
3: Marshall.
2: And Chester Proudfoot.
0: Well, I'm pleased to know you, Miss Holly.
3: Thank you, Chester.
2: Holly's kind of new in Dodge, Matt.
1: Yeah, I've seen her around.
2: She was afraid to come here and talk to you alone, so I came with her.
1: Well, there's nothing to be afraid of, Holly. What's the trouble?
3: You tell him, Kitty.
2: I'll tell him part of it, but I want him to hear the rest from you.
3: Well, all right.
2: After the shooting tonight, Holly came to see me, Matt. She was pretty scared, but I told her you wouldn't let anything happen to her.
1: No, of course not.
2: Well, it seems she was at the bar drinking with Dave Thorpe a little earlier. And he had a kind of argument with a cowpuncher from that XT outfit that came in the other day. The Texan said Dave jogged his elbow or something silly like that.
1: Oh? Well, how mad were they?
3: Mad enough.
1: Oh, what do you mean, Holly?
3: He killed him, Marshal.
1: What?
3: That cowpuncher, he killed Dave Thorpe.
1: Well, how do you know?
3: I was there.
1: You were there?
3: Dave and I went outside in the alley just to get a little air, and suddenly this cowboy shot him. He must have been waiting or something.
1: You recognized him?
3: Real plain, Marshal. It was him, all right.
1: Well, how come he let you go?
3: I don't know. He must have got scared or something. But he shot Dave and then he ran off. I got scared and I ran too.
2: She wasn't going to tell you, Matt, till I talked her into it. She's afraid that cowboy or some of his friends will get after her.
1: No, nobody will bother you, Holly. I promise you that. Do you know this man's name?
3: They was calling him Fly Hoyt there at the bar, Marshal.
1: Fly Hoyt?
0: I knew an old lady down on the Brazos called something like that, Mr. Dillon. Only her last name was Fly. Her first name was...
1: Yeah, all right, Chester. Holly, are you willing to testify to all this in court?
3: In court? Oh, I'd be awful scared, Marshal.
1: But you'll do it, huh?
3: Kitty says it's my duty.
1: Good. Now, don't you worry about anything. Chester and I'll ride out to the XT camp in the morning and bring this Fly Hoyt in. There won't be any trouble. And, thanks for coming here, Holly.
3: Sure, Marshal.

0: That's XT camp up ahead, Mr. Dillon.
1: You been out here, Chester?
0: Yes, sir. I rode by it a couple days ago. They gave me a cup of coffee at the wagon.
1: Oh. Looks like they're expecting us.
0: By golly, it sure does. I don't like the way all them men's lined up.
1: Maybe I was wrong last night about there not being any trouble.
0: That's the trail boss, that big fellow there. His name's Jim Cavanaugh.
1: You don't know Fly Hoyt, do you?
0: No, sir, I don't. I didn't meet him. Hey, they don't look very friendly, Mr. Dillon.
1: No, they sure don't. Chester.
0: Huh?
1: Let's leave our horses here and walk up, huh?
0: All right.

0: Morning, Marshal.
1: Are you Jim Cavanaugh?
0: Your friend there also tell you I'm boss of this outfit?
1: Yeah.
0: I got 20 men here, Marshal, not counting me. So you better climb into your saddles and ride right on back to Dodge.
1: You know what I came for?
0: That gal Holly got to talking last night late. A couple of my boys was there when she did. And you ain't taking Fly Hoyt, Marshal.
1: Huh. You and your men are ready to kill me if I try, is that it?
0: Kansas law don't mean nothing to us Texans, Marshal.
1: Does Fly Hoyt admit killing that man last night?
0: Fly ain't said nothing about it one way or t'other. We don't find it polite to inquire into a man's personal business.
1: Do you find murder polite?
0: Marshal, you get sassy, we'll bury you right where you're standing. Then we'll drive a couple thousand longhorn cattle over your grave and nobody'll ever find you.
1: Which one of your men is Fly Hoyt?
0: Reckon you don't hear good.
1: I want to talk to him. Which one is he?
0: Don't pay him no mind, Fly.
1: Why, is he too much of a coward to talk?
2: No man calls me a coward.
3: I'm Fly Hoyt, Marshal.
0: You darn fool, Hoyt.
3: I ain't afraid. What was it you want to talk about, Marshal?
1: Well, if it's not inquiring too closely into your personal business, I'd like to know if you admit killing Dave Thorpe last night.
3: I didn't kill him.
1: A girl called Holly Fanshawe says you did. She says she saw you.
3: She's lying.
1: She says you had an argument with Thorpe at the bar earlier.
3: That's true. I remember the girl.
1: Well, where were you when the shooting took place, then?
3: No place that'd do me any good.
0: Now, Fly, that ain't so.
3: Thanks, Jim. But I have to do this my own way. The boys here'd lie for me, Marshal. They'd swear to anything I wanted them to. But the truth is, I was alone when I heard that shot. I'd left the saloon and I was up the street there all alone.
1: You admit that?
3: I got no alibi.
1: But you say you didn't kill Dave Thorpe.
3: I never killed a man in my life. I don't believe in it.
1: Does Holly Fanshawe have any reason to lie about you?
3: First time I ever saw her was last night, Marshal. But I'm sure curious about her now.
1: Oh? Uh-huh.
3: I'm rough in my ways sometimes, Marshal. But I ain't no killer. And I ain't no liar.
1: Are you going to prove it?
3: Well, Marshal, I'd ride into Dodge with you.
1: What for?
3: I'd like to have me a talk with this Holly Fanshawe. Then maybe I can prove it.
1: She was worried you and some of your friends might come after her.
3: I'd sooner blind a horse than lay a hand on a woman, Marshal. And that's the truth.
1: Okay, Fly, let's get going.

0: Where'd Harley be this time of day, Marshal?
1: She's probably still in her room, but...
0: I don't know where that is.
2: Oh, she's in the same room and house as Miss Kitty. She told me so.
1: Oh, good. I'll show you where it is, Fly. I want to talk to Kitty anyway.
2: Hey, Mr. Dillon, look. Here comes Joe Thorpe.
0: Joe Thorpe?
1: Yeah. Dave's brother.
0: Oh.
3: Good morning, Marshal.
1: Morning, Joe.
3: Didn't take you very long after all, Marshal. Heard the whole story.
1: Yeah, Holly Fanshawe's quite a talker.
3: Yeah. Well, Fly Hoyt, ain't it? Yeah, I remember seeing you, Hoyt.
0: Do you?
3: I was down the bar a ways from you and Dave. He was a good man, Hoyt. I'm looking forward to your hanging.
0: I'm still wearing a gun, mister.
3: Marshal, how come you didn't disarm him?
1: I have him arrested, Joe.
3: What?
1: He says he didn't do it.
3: Who cares what he says? The girl saw him.
1: Yeah, I know. Fly's here now to talk to her about that.
3: What do you mean?
1: He wants to know why she said it was him.
3: Well, of course it was him. She saw him. Girl's got no reason to lie about it. Marshal, she witnessed the killing. She's identified the killer. That's good enough for me.
1: Well, that's not for me.
3: Okay, Marshal. Okay, then. You won't enforce the law here. I'll do it.
1: What do you mean by that?
3: My brother had plenty of friends here in Dodge. I'll get them all together. We'll come after him. We'll take on his whole outfit if we have to.
1: You try that and I'll throw you in jail.
3: I mean when I say you arrest this man, Marshal, there's going to be trouble.
1: I'm not arresting him and I'm ready for your trouble.
3: Well, you're going to get it, all right.
0: That's a mighty hot-headed man, Marshal.
1: Yeah. And he means it about making trouble, too. Now, Chester, wait for us at the office, will you?
2: Yes, Mr. Dillon.
1: It's down the street a ways here, Flood. Let's go.

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0: is it?
1: It's Matt, Kitty.
2: Well, this is a surprise. Come on in, Matt.
1: Oh, thank you. I'm sorry to come in on you this way, Kitty, but, I kind of wanted to talk to you.
2: Sure, Matt. What about?
1: Fly Hoyt just went down the hall to Holly's room.
2: He did?
1: No, it's okay. The landlady told him which one it was.
2: Well, I'm not worried about the landlady.
1: No, Fly's all right, Kitty. He says he didn't do it, and... Well, I can't tell you why, but I believe him.
2: But Holly saw him,
1: Kitty,
2: Matt.
1: Tell me about Holly, will you? Do you know her very well?
2: No, not very. She's pretty much herself.
1: Does she have any friends, any particular friends, any men?
2: Nobody she ever mentioned, Matt.
1: Yeah. What was she doing with Dave Thorpe, I wonder?
2: You do?
1: No, you know what.
2: Matt!
1: Yeah. You stay here, Kitty.
2: No, I'm coming with you. That's your room, Matt. Here.
1: Hey, you stay in the hall. All right, I'll take that gun, Fly.
0: Is she dead, Matt?
1: Don't look at her, Kitty.
0: Oh, Matt.
1: What's the matter with you, Fly? Nobody shot you.
3: I got hit, Marshal. As soon as I opened the door, somebody hit me. Knocked me out for a minute.
0: Lying won't help you this time, mister.
3: I ain't lying. I come to and I seen her laying there. And then you come in.
1: Who hit you? Holly?
3: No. No, Marshal. Somebody was hiding behind the door. I heard him move, but I never even seen him.
2: There's no closet in this room. Where's he hiding now? On the wall?
1: The window's open. Maybe somebody was here. Well, he's gone now.
3: My gun, Marshal. Did he use that?
1: That's been fired.
3: Smart. He killed her with it and then put it back in my holster.
2: Who did? I don't believe a word you're saying.
3: You're Miss Kitty, ain't you? I seen you last night.
2: We're not talking about me.
3: I wouldn't shoot a woman, Miss Kitty. I wouldn't shoot a man either, unless I had to. Somebody's sure trying his best to get me hung.
2: Well, I don't know.
1: Kitty, keep everybody out of here, will you?
2: Yeah.
1: I'll send Chester and a couple of men for Holly. Fly, you stay with me.
3: You arresting me?
1: Here's your gun, Fly.
3: Thank you, Marshal.

0: Now, this is my office here, Fly. Let's see if Chester's still around.
1: I'll help him if you want, Marshal.
0: Now, you can get somebody else. Well, what are you doing here, Joe?
2: Waiting for you. I want to talk to you, Marshal.
0: Okay. Chester.
3: Hmm?
0: Holly Fanshawe's been killed over in her room.
3: Killed? How'd she get killed?
0: She was shot. Go get Doc, will you? And somebody to help you.
3: Yes, sir.
2: Oh, wait a minute. What happened, Marshal?
0: Somebody slugged Fly when he went into her room. Then he used his gun to shoot her.
2: Who says he did?
0: Fly.
2: You listen to him like he was your father.
0: What was it you wanted to see me about, Thorpe?
2: Well, I was going to tell you I changed my mind about all I was saying out there in the street a while ago. But now, no, sir.
0: You know, maybe I ought to lock you up right now.
2: You can't lock me up. I didn't have nothing to do with it.
0: Nothing to do with what?
2: Well, I mean, I ain't done nothing. You can't lock a man up for talking.
0: That's not what you meant.
2: Would you arrest Fly, Marshal? He's killed two people now.
0: Chester?
3: Yes, sir.
0: How long has Joe been here?
3: Why, he come in just before you did, Mr.
2: What are you talking about? What difference it make?
0: I had a talk with Kitty, Joe. She told me about you and Holly.
2: What?
0: Holly didn't keep secrets very well. She told Kitty how you made a lie about who killed Dave and how you set it up for her to get him into the alley.
2: Me?
0: Fly didn't get hit fast enough in Holly's room a while ago, Joe. He saw who did it.
2: No.
0: Tell him who it was, Fly. Now go on, tell him.
1: Why, it was him, Joe Thorpe.
2: Oh, what are you
0: saying? You might as well admit it. What were you doing, stealing money out of you and your brother's hide business?
2: Well, you ain't gonna put me in jail. I don't care if I did kill him. No, you don't.
0: You okay, Chester?
3: Yes, sir. I held his arm so as he couldn't get his gun up. It went off right in the floor there.
0: Well, you did fine. He might have killed somebody else otherwise.
1: Marshal?
0: What?
1: I don't understand this. I didn't see him in Holly's room. I said I did just because I figured you wanted me to.
0: Well, I did want you to, Fly.
1: Did Holly really tell Kitty about how Joe killed his brother and all?
0: No. Holly didn't talk to anybody about that. That or the fact that she was in thick with Joe.
1: Well, how'd you know then?
0: I didn't. But when he said he didn't have anything to do with it, I got an idea and decided to chance bluffing him. If he hadn't panicked, he probably would have been okay.
1: Hmm. You just made it all up, huh?
0: Yeah. But I made it up right. That's what happened.
1: Mighty poor man who'll shoot his own brother, ain't it?
0: His own brother and a woman.
1: He pretty near got by with it, Marshal.
0: Yeah, but when he picked you to blame it on, he picked the wrong man, Fly. You know, there are a lot of men I don't suppose I'd have believed. But that was his big mistake. I believed you.
1: Well, I swear. Marshal, wait till I get home and tell him about a Kansas lawman I met. Nobody'll ever believe me again.

0: Gunsmoke, transcribed under the direction of Norman McDonald, stars William Conrad as Matt Dillon, U.S. Marshal. Tonight's story was specially written for Gunsmoke by John Meston, with music composed and conducted by Rex Corey. Featured in the cast were Vic Perrin, Lawrence Dobkin, Jack Crucian, Jill Jarman, and James Nusser. Harley Bear is Chester, Howard McNear is Doc, and Georgia Ellis is Kitty. Join us again next week as Matt Dillon, U.S. Marshal, fights to bring law and order out of the wild violence of the West in Gunsmoke. 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
2: The Patsy from October 30th, 1954. The actress who played Holly Fanshawe in that episode, Jill Jarman, was also featured in the 1952 film version of Terry and the Pirates and starred in the campy cult classic Swamp Women. That 1956 Roger Corman-directed picture has often made the list of all-time bad movies and was featured on Mystery Science Theater 3000. Jarman was born Donna Joyce Sellers in the Chicago area community of Batavia, Illinois, back in 1926, and nearly made it to the century mark, passing away in 2024 at age 97. According to the Internet Movie Database, she was discovered in the early 1950s by Gunsmoke producer Norman McDonald, while both were eating lunch at a Los Angeles drugstore across from Columbia Studios. When Jarman asked McDonald for the salt and pepper, he introduced himself, and he said he liked her voice. He invited her back to the studio and an audition, which she did later that day, and after which McDonald hired her. I'm Greg Bella, moving on, because up next on Wind Radio Was, we make our weekly visit with Chandu the Magician. We'll be right back.
3: I am the Whistler, and I know many things, for I walk by night. I know many strange tales hidden in the hearts of men and women who have stepped into the shadows. 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I know the nameless terrors of which they dare not speak.
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3: 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He was tense, alert, ready to run. And suddenly it happened.
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0: Chandu the Magician. Good evening, ladies and gentlemen. The makers of White King Soap present for your enjoyment Chandu the Magician. On his way to investigate the sinister Mountain of the Scimitar, Frank Chandler is still unaware that the diabolical Prince Dimitri has invoked the deadly spell of black magic on Bob Regent. Bob, forced to silence by Dimitri's spell, makes a despairing attempt to reveal the truth to the gypsy seeress, Blanca. He fails, but Blanca guesses the reason and promises to tell Chandler. Meanwhile, on the wild and desolate mountain, Chandler and his gypsy agent, Lupu, have discovered that the hilt of the sword-like landmark was once a huge cave, headquarters of the bandit Esteban. Over the years, the cave has been extended through the mountain to form a tunnel. Beyond lie the lonely mountains of Austria. The echoing tunnel is empty, but from the Austrian side, Chandler hears the sound of approaching horses. With Lupu, he hides in a recess in the rocks and waits. Chandu, the Magician.
9: I hope the witch charm does not fail me at this moment, Chandu.
10: I hope not, Lupu. Here they come.

0: heard his voice somewhere.
1: It will be the height of impudence to sweep into the capital while all the people are mourning for the king. King of nothing! This time, I ride with you myself! But only to the point of the scimitar on the mountain. There I leave you for reasons you know. You will bring my horse with you when you return.
0: I can't believe it could be.
2: Who told you?
1: Listen to my words, my men. This raid may cost life. Not yours, be sure of that. But if any man appears before you in the street, cut him down. I want the people to know the meaning of fear, so that when we strike at last, they will not dare to resist. Hear me! It will soon be day. If you ride hard, you will come into the streets of Lubova when the clock strikes 12.
0: I wish I could just get a look at him.
1: Kill a few soldiers this time. Let them learn Esteban is more than a gypsy chief. So, now we go. A cigarette for Leslav. A match. That's all. Dobre!
0: Good boy, stand still.
1: Esteban's last raid! May it go well!
3: You saw his face, Chandu?
4: Not only his face, I saw the scar on his hand, his left hand. No wonder he pretends he lost his left arm.
3: Chandu, he is the man who killed my brother.
0: Esteban, the bandit.
4: Lupu, Esteban the bandit is Jan Metzos.
3: Muazaga Guabzu.
4: Now we must get back to the gypsy camp and pick up Dorothy and the kids. This thing's coming to a head at last.
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4: Why, there's no fire. Where is everybody?
1: Death has come to the camp, Chandu.
4: Death? How do you know? Dorothy!
1: I know my people mourn. See, in every wagon the candles burn. The wine cups are turned down.
2: Frank! We're here in Lupu's wagon.
4: What's happened, Dot?
2: Oh, I'm so glad you're back. Come and talk to Bob. He's got the idea. It's his fault.
4: It's not Betty.
2: No, it's Blanca.
1: Blanca? He's dead, Pani?
2: Yes.
4: Well, why should Bob think that? What happened to her?
2: Well, nobody seems to know. Bob was talking to her this morning. She was all right then. But at noon, one of the other women found her in her wagon dead.
4: She wanted to talk to me before I left for the mountain. I didn't have time.
2: Well, come and talk to Bob, Frank.
4: I will. Lupu, see what you can find out from your people.
1: This is not good, Chandu. Blanca was a wise woman. She knew the ancient secrets. Anya!
4: Is Bob here in the wagon now, Dot?
2: Yes, he just sits there. Bob! Uncle Frank's back.
4: Hello?
20: Uncle Frank will tell you it's not your fault, Bob.
2: Move over, Betty, so Uncle Frank can sit here.
20: All right.
4: What about this, Bob?
2: Well, go on, son. Tell him about it.
4: Well, there's nothing else to tell.
20: I'll tell him myself. Uncle Frank, you knew Blanca was a fortune teller, didn't you?
4: Why, yes. Bob, what did she say to you?
21: Oh, she said she was descended from that Princess Aurelia, the one whose husband built the castle.
4: She was? No wonder Lupu said she knew the secrets of ancient Egypt.
20: She told my fortune, Uncle Frank, and she nearly scared me to death. She said if I didn't look out, I'd find myself under a black magic spell.
4: Dimitri, Bob, you've got to tell me what Blanca said to you.
2: Yes, dear. Uncle Frank will show you it couldn't have been your fault she died.
21: I was just talking to her about what she said to Betty, and then... Well, after a while, she said she'd like to talk to you, Uncle Frank.
4: I see. Listen to me, Bob. This is another of those deaths Dimitri causes.
20: How could Dimitri kill her way out here? How would he even know who she was?
2: I can believe he could.
4: She was marked for death. She must have known it.
21: She did say a lot about people dying. But she thought you were the one.
4: You see, she was wrong. There are a lot of people who think they can learn only a little bit about those deadly secrets. And then... You mustn't blame yourself, Bob. Nothing could have saved Blanca.
21: Yeah, but if I hadn't...
20: She was going to talk to Uncle Frank anyway, Bob.
21: You wouldn't brush it off if it had been you, Uncle Frank.
4: Bob, I'm only saying you couldn't have helped it. Now, will you go and get Lupu? We're going back to the castle.
21: Okay.
2: Tonight, Frank?
4: As soon as Lupu can harness the horses.
21: Lupu! Come here, will you?
20: Why, we haven't even asked you what happened up at the mountain.
4: I found out you were right, Betty. About the man you saw in the attic that day.
20: It was Mr. Metzos' twin brother. I told you so.
4: It was Metzos himself. He's the man with the scar on his hand. His left hand.
20: Honestly?
2: Mr. Metzos has no left arm.
4: In Lvova, no. But up in the mountains he has...
20: What?
4: His left hand is scarred with the mark of the scimitar.
2: You can't mean he's escaping.
4: That's just what I mean, Dot. I saw him plainly when he lighted a cigarette.
2: But I don't see... Frank, why?
4: I'll tell you about it on the way back. I'm going to call on him tomorrow. It should be very interesting.
20: And tell him you know he's a Staben?
4: Oh, no.
2: Well, if he finds out you know...
4: He won't. Not yet.
2: Are you sure he didn't see you up on the mountain?
4: Quite sure. I see now why he dodged my question the other day about how he lost that arm. I'm sorry to bother you at this time, Mr. Metzos. I know you're busy.
22: I am always busy, but sit down, Mr. Chandler.
4: Thank you. You must have had your hands full yesterday. Staben's bandits staging a raid in the midst of the ceremonies for the for Mr. Karowitz.
22: It was most unfortunate. Three soldiers were killed. Staben will be dealt with.
4: I should think so. I won't keep you long.
22: What have you come to tell me?
0: I just happened to see a letter at my consulate this morning. Mr. Mason's back was turned.
22: I understand.
0: It seems there's a rumor about you in Washington. I thought you'd like to know of it.
22: What rumor?
0: It's being said you're out of favor, that you may even be leaving the country.
22: It is a lie.
0: Well, who could have started such a rumor?
22: I tell you this, I have made all the preparations. I have this country in my own hands.
0: I'm sure of it.
22: He cannot suddenly change his mind and drive me out with rumors. You hear me?
0: I realize it's indiscreet to name names, but may I ask if you mean Dimitri?
22: Dimitri, scum! No, I mean him. He was glad to have my help to take over this country. Quietly, so it was done without a hand lifted against us. And now, Muasaka!
0: Mr. Metzos, you once said you knew I'd had some experience in these things. It's possible I've met this man. What did you say his name was?
22: It is ordered that his name is not to be spoken. But you may be right. If I am to be purged like the others, I will show you his name. A moment. Locked in this cabinet are all the papers, the complete plan of invasion. You see what?
0: I hope I can be of some help. I'll be...
22: May he die in agony at my feet.
0: Why, what's the matter?
22: The file has gone.
0: Well, perhaps it's only misplaced.
22: No, no hand touches it but mine. Mr. Chandler, you must find him and bring him to me.
0: Well, yes, but you haven't told me his name.
22: I am speaking of Dimitri. He has wormed his way in here while I was out.
0: Well, why not send for him and ask him?
22: I ordered him to leave the country. Young Nicholas will know where he's hiding. You will find out.
0: Very well.
22: When you know, you will report to me here, day or night. If I'm not here, wait for me.
0: Certainly. You'd better leave orders with the servants so they'll let me in.
22: They will admit you, or they will be shot.
0: I'll see what Nicholas can tell me. Don't worry, Mr. Metzos. We'll find him.

0: 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Jan Metzos is played by Stanley Waxman. 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
1: 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I'm Greg Bell, and earlier we had actress Jill Jarman in an offering of Gunsmoke. While she had plenty of success in show business, it was an event in her personal life which made headlines. 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
1: Welcome back, folks, here to Win Radio Wuzzer. Before we took a break, I was talking about actress Jill Jarman. I mentioned she made headlines due to an event in her personal life. In 1955, she filed assault charges against fellow actress Susan Hayward after the two got into a violent fight in the bedroom of her former fiancé, Donald Redberry. Under pressure from the studios, Jarman would eventually drop the charges. And as I mentioned earlier, Jarman had a nice long life. She passed away at age 97 in 2024. I'm Greg Bell, and we're out of time, but hey, take a little time and visit us over at the website, whenradiowas.com. And until next time, I bid you farewell.
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4: This hour from Town Hall, I'm Jason Walker. Deadly boat accident near the Statue of Liberty.
5: The captain of the motorboat under arrest and facing 13 charges of reckless endangerment. The 22-foot vessel flipping over in New York Harbor. Two people killed, a 27-year-old woman and a 5-month-old baby. Investigators say the boat was dangerously overloaded. Members of the New York City Police and Fire Department, along with the U.S. Coast Guard and Air Sea Rescue, helping to save those floating in the water with their life jackets on.
4: That is correspondent Laura Winters reporting wildfires across the western U.S. and Canada. In British Columbia, some 20,000 people forced to evacuate. Very fast-moving wildfire there has destroyed dozens of homes. Typhoon Dolphin has hit China's eastern coast, forcing hundreds of thousands of people to evacuate. Storm bringing strong winds and massive waves. A Senate hearing on the Muslim Brotherhood turning sharply partisan. Democrats on the panel boycotted the proceedings led by Texas Republican Ted Cruz. More from correspondent Ron Taylor.
6: Senator Cruz maintains that the Muslim Brotherhood's influence in the U.S. has been underestimated and vowed to hold accountable anyone who finances or supports terrorism. During the hearing, he also criticized Michigan Democratic Senate nominee Abdul Isayed, citing alleged ties through family members to Muslim Brotherhood-affiliated groups. All five Democrats on the Senate Judiciary Subcommittee skipped the hearing. The dispute underscores deep divisions over national security and counterterrorism policy. Ron Taylor reporting.
4: Louisiana officials urging beachgoers to use precaution, confirming now 9 cases of the Vibrio vulnificus. 5 people, or actually 9, have been ill. 5 later died. More on these stories, townhall.com.
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4: Rough summer so far for a Colorado river system.
8: Lake Mead, which straddles the Arizona-Nevada border, is the largest reservoir in the U.S., but it's at its lowest water level since it was filled about 90 years ago.
9: You can see with, like, the difference in colors to the rocks, how high the water level used to be compared to now.
8: Forests Jessica Torres and Matthew Stubb are concerned about the future of the reservoir.
10: I wonder if it'll fully go, like, empty, like it'll just fully disappear.
8: It follows a winter that produced the worst snowpack on record in the Colorado River Basin. I'm Donna Water.
4: Astronomers say viewing conditions are promising for the Perseid meteor shower this year. NASA says 50 to 100

0: 500 meteors per hour may be visible under ideal conditions during Wednesday night's peak. Proceeds come from the comet Swift-Tuttle. Breaking news and analysis, townhall.com. Trump administration rolling out a new effort aimed at helping military veterans move into trucking careers when they leave the service. Here's correspondent Richard Boyd.
1: Transportation Secretary Sean Duffy has launched the Freedom Haulers program, which encourages veterans to enter the trucking industry by highlighting career opportunities and benefits. The administration says veterans' experience operating military vehicles makes them well-suited for life on the road. Promotion of the program has been tied to the administration's broader crackdown on illegal aliens with commercial driver's licenses. Officials say trucking jobs can offer competitive pay, flexible schedules, benefits, training assistance, and signing bonuses. Richard Boyd reporting.
0: The alleged leader of an Irish organized crime gang has now been extradited to Ireland from Dubai. He's facing allegations he ran an international drug and smuggling ring. More on these stories, townhall.com.
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5: Clear skies continue through the night with lows in the mid-50s, a light northwest wind. Sunny for Monday with highs in the lower 80s. A mostly clear sky Monday night, lows in the upper 50s. Sunny and lower 80s Tuesday. Mostly clear Tuesday night, lows near 60. You can always get the latest weather at theanswerportland.com. I'm meteorologist Matthew Harding on AM 1640, The Answer.
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7: 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Although actually of Irish descent, Nash specialized in various ethnic roles, not only on radio, but also in films and over on television. 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This is from just after the series had launched. It originally aired on November 9th, 1948.
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0: A year ago, when Luigi Basco left Italy to start his new life in America, he promised his mother that he would write her and tell her about his adventures. So now we look over Luigi's shoulder as he writes another letter to Mama Basco in Italy.
1: Dear Mamma Mia, Chicago is a very fine city and full of very fine people. It's very interesting for me to stand in front of my store and watch you people walk by and guess what they are by the way they walk. Yesterday I watched a man. He walked very fast. He's a banker. Then I see a man walking not so fast, not so slow. I think he's a clerk. Then I see a man. He walks very slow and a look very sad. He's a Republican. Because, you see, Mamma Mia, was a big election in America last week. Was a very close race between the two fellas. Mr. Truman win, Dr. Gallup lose. But now, American people forget all about the politics. Now they're interested in football. But it's a wonderful country when one day people fight about the politics, next day football, and I'm very happy to be here. Only other countryman, Pasquale, who bring me to this country and who has Pasquale's Spaghetti Palace next door, he is unhappy. For him, only important campaign is for me to marry his daughter, Rosa. Oh, Mamma Mia. If you see her, you know what means the word inflation. She weighs more than she's worth. If a fella marry her and must carry bride into house after the wedding, he can't make it in one trip and must make it two trips. But I have my antique business, and I try to forget the Pasquale. This morning, just before my general manager, the 12-year-old bambino Jimmy O'Connor, go to school, I show him a sign that I paint myself. All right, Jimmy, we put a sign in the window. Then you go to school. How you like it?
2: Special fire sale. But, boss, you haven't had a fire.
1: I know, but tomorrow I must pay insurance, so today I have fire sale. How you like my printing, Jimmy?
2: Well, for a man who's only been here a little while, it's pretty good.
1: Sure. I don't write with the broken handwriting anymore. You tell my teacher, Miss Spaulding, huh?
2: Hey, boss, look who's coming.
1: Customer?
2: No, it's Mr. Pasquale. What does he want so early in the morning?
1: Same thing he wants late at the night. I should marry Rosa.
2: What are you going to say?
1: Same thing. No.
2: Maybe I ought to stay.
1: Don't worry, Jimmy. You go to school.
3: Luigi, my friend. Hello, Luigi. Hello, hello.
1: Hello, Pasquale.
3: Hello, Jimmy.
2: Goodbye, Mr. Pasquale. Goodbye, boy.
1: Study hard, Jimmy. Maybe one day you go to Electoral College.
3: Ah, he's a fighter, boy. And you look a fighter, too.
1: The answer is no.
3: I didn't even ask you anything. You know the answer.
1: You're going to ask me to marry Rosa. The answer is no.
3: You think a rose is the only thing out of my mind?
1: Si.
3: No, you out of my mind. Today, I'm just a fool of love for everybody, even you. No hard feelings, only sweet. And I'm going to prove it to you. Tonight, I'm going to give you a vacation.
1: Where I go?
3: First, I ask you, if somebody say to you, Luigi Basco, you choose any place you like to go in Chicago tonight, what do you say?
1: Who asked me?
3: Well, suppose. It's like in a storybook when you was a little bambino. Good fairies ask you.
1: Then I go to beautiful palace downtown. Buy popcorn, and while I eat the popcorn, I see a movie.
3: It's even better. How would you like to go to the opera tonight?
1: Opera? Oh, Pasquale, I don't hear opera since I leave Italy.
3: You like opera?
1: It's a foolish question. It's like asking you if you like money.
3: All right. Here's the 2 tickets for the opera.
1: Free?
3: Free.
1: How much?
3: That's a matter for you. Why are you so suspicious? Here, you hold the ticket.
1: Okay, Pasquale.
3: Fine. Now you find a nice girl and you take her to the opera.
1: Okay, I call up Mrs. Spaulding. She's a nicer girl.
3: If I give you two tickets and I say find a nicer girl, I'm no mean a Spalding. I'm a mean a Rosa.
1: Then no more talk about a marriage.
3: Okay. No more talk about a marriage. We talk about opera. Okay?
1: Si. What opera is it?
3: Marriage of Figaro.
1: There you go again.
3: That's the name of the opera. That's the matter for you. Go to opera here. Take a Rosa. Here's the two tickets.
1: If I take a Rosa, then I need three tickets.
3: Okay. So Rosa, she's a little fat. What else have you got against her?
1: Nothing.
3: Then why don't you marry my baby?
1: I'm in no position to marry.
3: So you're changing your position.
1: You don't understand. First place, I owe you $800.
3: Forget it.
1: It's very easy for me to forget. Trouble is, you always remind me.
3: Not today.
1: Then I have a little store. Is it just big enough for me and Jimmy?
3: I build you a new store. I even buy you new antiques.
1: Isn't that right? I don't want your money.
3: Please, Luigi, don't let my money stand in the way.
1: Even if I love a Rosa, I don't marry her. I can't even afford to buy a girl a little present.
3: You marry Rosa, she give you a little present.
1: Look, Pasquale, all over the world is a custom. If fella gonna marry girl, he give her engagement ring.
3: I don't believe in engagement. With me, get right down at the business. Put on a wedding ring.
1: I don't have the money even for a wedding ring.
3: I buy you one.
1: No.
3: I ask my wife at Teresa, she lend you hers. She's aware of it long enough.
1: I'm much obliged. No, Pasquale, I don't marry Rosa unless I have to.
3: Is this your final statement of my son?
1: Yes.
3: Absolute, positive, final statement?
1: Yes.
3: Then give me back my tickets. No marriage to Rosa, no marriage to Figaro.
1: Huh. That Pasquale, he's so angry he don't even close the door. Well, it's a nice day. Maybe I catch a little bit of air.
3: Oh, out of my way, bud!
1: Well, excuse me, mister. You don't see me, huh? You must have been in a big hurry. Hey, mister, you dropped something. Hey! Mamma mia. You dropped a diamond ring.

0: Excuse me, lady. I find the ring so I like to advertise in your newspaper here.
1: Yes?
0: Please, I like to see the boss, Mr. Greeley.
1: Who?
0: Mr. Greeley.
1: We don't have any Mr. Greeley.
0: But it say up there, Horace Greeley, founder.
1: Oh, that, Mr. Greeley. He's not connected with us anymore. What is it you want?
0: See this ring?
1: It's a honey.
0: It's a diamond. I find it in front of my store. And my teacher, Miss Spaulding, she say advertise, so now I can...
1: Well, advertising department to your right.
0: Right.
2: What can I do for you, sir?
0: I like to put an ad in your paper.
2: Oh, good, good. How much space would you like?
0: I think one page is plenty.
2: A page? Yes. Well, won't you sit down?
0: Thank you.
2: May I have your name?
0: Bosco. Luigi Bosco.
2: Well, mine is Randall.
0: Hello.
2: What is the nature of your business, Mr. Bosco?
0: Old and new antiques, also statues of colonial furniture.
2: And where are you located?
0: Next door to Pasquale Spaghetti Palace.
2: Where is that?
0: Next door to me.
2: Any credit or banking references?
0: What do you mean?
2: Well, I mean, do you want to be billed for this, or will you pay cash?
0: Oh, I pay cash.
2: Paige, that will be $3,000.
0: $3,000? I don't know. It costs us so much. I don't think I'd take a page.
2: Well, how much would you like to spend? $1,500 or $1,000?
0: A little less.
2: Well, then how much would you like to spend?
0: $2.
2: What'd you say?
0: $2.
2: Yes. Yes, that's what I thought you said.
0: What's the matter? You angry?
2: No. I never lose my temper, no.
0: Well, it's all right. If you lose temper, all you have to do is put an ad and you find it again.
2: Thanks.
0: How big is this ad?
2: 1 inch. Now, what do you want to advertise?
0: I find the ring today and I want to give it back.
2: A lost and found ad?
0: Just a found. Other fella lost.
2: Might happen to you sometime. Why didn't you say so in the first place?
0: This is the first place I come to.
2: All right. Now, what kind of a ring is it?
0: Here.
2: An engagement ring.
0: See.
2: I see, all right.
0: You don't understand. When I say see, this means yes.
2: Yes, I understand.
0: But when I say see, this means look.
2: Whichever it is, what do you want to say in this ad?
0: Ladies and gentlemen. If somebody lose engagement ring, please come and see Luigi Bosco, old and a new antiques at 21 North Halsted Street. Open night and day, no appointment necessary. Only 2 blocks from elevated station, walk to corner...
2: You want to say all that for $2?
0: No. No.
2: But how can we fit all that in a 1-inch ad?
0: Use a small letter.
2: Well, 1-inch ad wouldn't hold more than about a dozen words.
0: Then what I say?
2: Well, let me see. Ring found in front of 21 North Halsted Street. Call Luigi Bosco.
0: This first time I have a name in American newspaper. Maybe I spend more money. Take more space.
2: Well, for $4, Mr. Bosco, I can give you a 2-inch ad.
0: On the front page?
2: And I suppose you'd like us to run your picture for the same price.
0: That's a good idea, Mr. Randall. Never so much I expect in America.
2: Look, Mr. Bosco. For 2 inches, you get 25 words in the classified ad section. Now, will you please dictate it to me?
0: Then say, Luigi Bosco, 21 North Halsted Street, the dealer in new and used antiques.
2: You can drop that.
0: Drop a what?
2: The antique stuff.
0: If I drop antique stuff, it'll break.
2: No, I mean omit.
0: Omit?
2: Yes, leave out.
0: Why?
2: Well, the antique stuff takes up too much room.
0: Oh, no, I got a bigger store.
2: Mr. Bosco, please finish that ad. Remember now, 25 words.
0: All right. Luigi Bosco.
2: Okay, that's 2 words.
0: 21 North Halsted Street.
2: That's 6 words.
0: Who owns antique store?
2: 10 words.
0: Found a diamond ring.
2: 13. Remember... 25 words.
0: If owner tell me inside says John to Mary Winnetka. $1,946, I return the ring.
3: 26 words. Mr. Basco, one too many.
0: Then make it 1945.
4: Mr. Basco!
3: No, never mind. Never mind. I'll do it for myself. I'll just do it. Here we go. There we are. 25 words.
0: What word do you take out?
3: Winnetka.
0: Oh, no, it's my favorite word.
3: But you must lose some word.
0: Okay. I show you how to get it. Take out my name.
3: Look, Mr. Basco. There's a fine newspaper across the street. They're our competitors. We hate them. There's $2 of my own. It's my lunch money. You go over there and give them the ad.
0: Oh, thank you, Mr. Randall. But I give you my business. And here's my $2.
3: Yes, well, thank you. And if you ever find anything again, keep it.
0: No. Oh, no. Honesty is the best policy.
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4: 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Hello, hello.
0: Hello, Pasquale.
4: Where you been?
0: Newspaper office.
4: What for? Never see a fella like you. Always going to some new place.
0: It's like this, Pasquale. I explain you. I find a ring.
4: You find a ring?
0: This morning a fella bumped into me. He dropped a ring, he ran away.
4: So you gave it to a newspaper?
0: No. My teacher, Miss Spaulding, she say, if you find the ring, you advertise in the paper. Same time also advertising my business. Free.
4: What kind of ring?
0: This one.
4: Hey, that's a beautiful engagement ring.
0: Sure.
4: Where you find it?
0: In front of my store.
4: I bet you get a bigger reward.
0: Oh, I don't care.
4: I care. Who's your landlord?
0: You.
4: Well, if you fight in front of my property, then we go 50-50, eh?
0: I don't argue. If fella give me money, I give you half.
4: I'm only fooling Luigi. Who's interested in the money?
0: You.
4: No. No, Luigi. Is it come a time when a happiness is more important than money?
0: Pasquale, you feel all right?
4: No.
0: That's what I think.
4: I'm an old man, Luigi. I'm already living my life. Pretty soon, I say goodbye to you.
0: Goodbye, Pasquale.
4: Don't be in such a hurry.
0: Then I wait.
4: How would you like to do one little favor for poor Pasquale before he's a kick in the bucket, eh?
0: Please, Pasquale, you make me very sad.
4: Luigi, you're my countryman. I do you a favor, I bring you over. Now maybe you do me one favor before I say bye-bye.
0: I try, Pasquale.
4: For one little second, put that ring on a rose's finger.
0: You're just a plain dead, Pasquale. You try to fool me.
4: I'm no fool of you, Luigi. I just want to see with my own eyes how roses look when she's wearing an engagement ring. Then I die happy.
0: Is this a promise?
4: I give you my word. What do you say?
0: But, Pasquale, girl's name on the ring is Mary.
4: That's no problem. Mary! Mary! Rosa! Rosa! Come out to here and bring your finger with you.
16: You called me, Papa!
4: Look who's here, Rosa.
16: Hello, Luigi.
0: Hello, Rosa.
4: Go ahead, Luigi. Put on the ring.
0: Okay, Pasquale, but you promised Rosa to take it right off.
4: Listen, Luigi, I'm a dyer.
0: So am I.
4: Put on a third finger, left hand.
0: Can't tell the difference. Is it too bad, Pasquale? The ring don't fit.
4: Stop breathing, Rosa. Now, both of us are together. Push. Okay. Now you can breathe again.
0: I do your papa a favor. I make all men happy, Rosa.
4: I feel it 20 years younger already, my father.
0: Mamma mia.
4: Now you two is engaged.
0: Engaged? Is there no time to laugh, Rosa?
4: Is it your ring, Luigi, you know?
0: No.
4: You find it, it's yours, that's the law.
0: I find the real owner.
4: You the real owner, my son.
0: Rosa, give me back the ring.
4: I see you put a ring on a Rosa's fingers with my own eyes. That's enough for me.
0: Please, Rosa, stop breathing. I pull off the ring.
4: What's the difficulty?
0: The ring, she's stuck.
4: So are you, my son.

0: For the second act of Luigi Basco's adventures in Chicago, we turn to page 2 of his letter to his mother in Italy.
1: So, Mamma Mia, I'm in a bigger trouble. Pasquale talked me into putting ring on a rose's finger. Now ring wants to come off. It's like trying to pull a cow out of a milk bottle. So Pasquale is very happy. Like they say in America, he got to me over a barrel. If ring don't come off Rose's finger, then I must marry barrel. Now, with the Rosa attached, owner no have to give me reward. I give owner reward.
2: Hello, Luigi. Hello, hello. Well, pretty soon now you're going to lead my Rosa down the bridle path.
1: Pasquale, I'm not going to marry Rosa.
2: You give Rosa a ring, you engage.
1: But it was not my ring, Pasquale.
2: If nobody shows up, it's your ring.
1: So what?
2: Put the two and the two together, what do you got?
1: Rosa.
2: Look, don't worry, Luigi. Maybe now you don't love Rosa, but when you marry her, she's a grow out of you.
1: I'm not a flower pot, Pasquale. I put the ring on a Rosa only to do you a favor.
2: That's right. That's what I tell everybody. Luigi Basco, do me a big favor. He's a marrying of my Rosa.
1: You no right to tell people lie.
2: Okay, you don't want to marry Rosa? Take her back of the ring.
1: I can't.
2: So you see, it's the truth. And don't worry, my son. Pretty soon you believe it, too. And I already make plans for the wedding. It's going to be the biggest wedding anybody's having in this neighborhood. People are going to talk about it for years.
1: That's because I'm not going to be there.
2: You're going to be there. You'll be there, all right. All dressed up like a dummy in a window. Black coat, the stripes, the pants, and a Rosa, she's going to be dressed in a white. And listen, Luigi, my wife, Teresa, she's now cooking up a smaller family dinner for tonight. I'll be back in a half an hour.
1: I'm not going.
2: Then Rosa's a comer for you. Instead of you carry her over the threshold, she's a carry you.
1: Mamma mia, I'm in a big trouble. Oh, here come a customer.
3: Is this 21 North Halstead Street?
1: Si.
3: You Luigi Basco?
1: Si.
3: Okay, cough up that ring.
1: Please, mister. I'm not the swallow ring.
3: And hand it over.
1: You see my ad in the paper?
3: Yeah. Come on, quit gabbing.
1: How I know is your ring?
3: I'm the guy you bumped into.
1: Excuse me, you bump into me, then I holler.
3: Okay. Come on, let's have that ring.
1: First, you identify. What it say inside the ring?
3: John to Mary Winnetka, 1946.
1: Oh, you John?
3: No, I Mary. Come on, get going, Buster. We'll have trouble.
1: Got a plenty of trouble already.
3: If you're smart, you'll get rid of that hunk of ice fast. It's hot.
1: Hot ice?
3: Yes. Now, come on, stop stalling. You're talking to little Louie.
1: I don't have a ring. Rosa, she's got it.
3: Rosa? Who's she, the fence?
1: She's the whole backyard.
3: Come on, now, cut that double talk.
1: Please, you're choking me. Is it like this, Mr. Little Louis? I show Pasquale the ring, and he said to me...
3: Now, look, cut the conversation. I want that ring, or you'll wind up in cement.
1: Mamma mia, you're a sculptor.
3: No wisecracks. Come on, where's the ring?
1: I don't have... It's on a girl's finger.
3: And get it off her.
1: Please, give me a little time.
3: I'll give you 15 minutes. If that ring ain't here then, bud, you're dead.
1: Thank you. Pasquale.
2: Luigi, what's the matter? You're shaking it like a spaghetti in a hot water.
1: Luigi, I'm in a plenty of hot water. Pasquale. Owner of a ring, or was it just in my store?
2: I don't believe it, so what does he want?
1: Ring. Please, Pasquale, must take ring off Rosa's finger.
2: Oh, no. I don't trust you, Luigi. Once you take off, you never put him out again.
1: He's a very mean fellow, Pasquale. If I don't have a ring in 15 minutes, I'm dead. And then a Rosa be widow even before she's married.
2: That's a pretty bad for you.
1: Please, Pasquale, I don't want to die before I get a citizen of papers.
2: That's a foolish talk. Is it not illegal for a dead man to vote?
1: Pasquale, you must pull a ring from Rosa's finger.
2: It's easier to pull a Lake of Michigan from a Chicago. But I help you, Luigi.
1: How?
2: When a man is a coming for the ring, if he don't find the ring, maybe he's to take the money.
1: But I don't got the money.
2: Luigi, I lend you the money. I don't want a condition.
1: Okay. I'm Mary Rosa.
2: Here you are, my son. Give a man $100. That's plenty for a ring like that. What do you say, my son?
1: Thank you, Papa.
2: Hey, look, there's Jimmy coming home from the school.
4: Hello, Mr. Pasquale. Hello, boss.
2: Hello, Jimmy. Soon are you going to be a flower girl?
4: What did Pasquale mean by that?
1: It means soon are you going to be flower boy.
4: Huh?
1: Yes, sir, Jimmy, I'm going to marry Rosa.
4: Oh, no, boy.
1: Oh, yes, sir, Jimmy.
4: How did Pasquale hook you?
1: Here's a long story, Jimmy. I find the ring today and...
4: Ring?
1: You know about it?
4: Well, not about the one you found. But here's something in this afternoon's paper. Listen to this. Hendricks home robbed. Bandits escaped with famous jewelry collection. Diamond ring stolen, valued at $20,000.
1: What else to say, Jimmy?
4: Inside the ring, there's an inscription. Married to John Winnetka.
1: 1946. Mamma mia.
4: Hey, boss, how did you know that?
1: Quicker, Jimmy, call up the police.
4: Give me the police.
5: Put that phone down.
1: Who are you?
5: Detective Horan.
1: You got a wonderful police department. Very good service.
5: Never mind the wisecracks. Search your joint, Tom.
6: Right, Harry.
5: So you're Luigi Basco?
1: Yes, sir, Mr. Policeman.
5: Are you packing a rod?
1: I'm not in a rod, packing a business.
5: Now, where's that ring, Mr. Basco?
1: I know God.
5: Look, we just picked up little Louie, so you might as well come clean.
6: Nothing in there except some old furniture.
5: You look in the backyard?
6: Yeah.
5: Find anything?
6: About 30 Dewey statues.
1: Say, I sell them to your chief.
5: Who helped you pull that big job?
1: Big job?
6: Stop stalling.
1: Only big job I know is Rosa.
5: Rosa? Who's Rosa, the brains of the mob?
1: She looked like the whole mob.
6: Yeah, what'd you do with the ring?
1: Please, I tell you a whole story.
5: Take us down, Tom. Shoot, Luigi.
1: You shoot a Luigi and I can't tell him my story. This is morning, I find a ring out the side of my store.
5: Look, little Louie told us all about it.
2: Hey, Luigi, did the fella come for the money?
1: Not yet.
2: Oh, at the ring, it's a looking so beautiful out of Rosa's finger.
5: Oh, yeah? Who's this guy?
1: That's the Pasquale.
6: Who'd you say was wearing the ring?
2: My little girl, Rosa.
5: Oh, so you're in on this, too.
2: Hey, why are you asking so many questions?
5: We're from the police department.
2: Well, I'm a no buy no tickets to the policeman's ball.
1: Pasquale, please, you're talking too much.
5: He'll talk more downtown. Tom, get the girl Rosa. Maybe the gang will talk to the chief.
2: The chief?
1: Mamma mia, they still got Indians in Chicago.
5: Here they are, Mr. District Attorney.
7: Now you, Mr. Basco, and you too, Mr. Pasquale. You'd better listen to me carefully.
2: See.
1: Si. See. Si.
7: Now, I've read the statements you two men gave the police, and I don't believe a word of it.
2: That's the truth to Mr. D.A., I swear. If I'm a liar, I hope for Luigi's a drop dead.
1: But it's all your fault, Pasquale. I tell you, no, try the ring on Rosa's finger. You say try.
2: If you marry my Rosa a long time ago, this don't happen.
7: Stop that private argument. You're going to talk yourselves into a long prison sentence.
1: Please, Mr. Attorney. I'm an honest citizen.
2: He's an old citizen.
1: But when I get to my papers, I'm an honest citizen. Now I'm a just honest Luigi. I do everything like the law says. Law says I don't step on the grass. Luigi don't step on the grass. Sign says I don't feed animals. Luigi don't feed animals. Sign says one-way street. I walk one way. Sign says... Don't cross the street. So I'm in this country 1 year and I've never been on the other side of the street yet. All of my life, I only want to be in this country.
7: I understand, Mr. Bosco. But this whole thing is incredible. I don't understand how a man like Mr. Pasquale can go to such lengths to get his daughter married.
2: If you see my little baby, you understand.
7: Bring her in, Haran. Rosa! Rosa!
8: Yes, Papa.
7: Now I understand. Take him out, Haran. No charges.
2: Thank you, Mr. District Attorney.
1: Thank you. You do me a big favor. I do you a favor.
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0: Life with Luigi is a Cy Howard production and is written by Highcraft and Cy Howard and stars J. Carroll Nash as Luigi Bosco with Alan Reed as Pasquale. Music by Wilbur Hatch. 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
10: From November 9, 1948, Life with Luigi debuted on NBC Radio just a couple of weeks earlier and continued for the next 6 years. There was also a brief television version also starring J. Carroll Nash as Luigi and Alan Reed as Pasquale. But after only a brief run, the network tinkered with the sitcom, recasting it, hiring Vito Scotti as Luigi and Thomas Gomez as Pasquale. J. Carroll Nash, though, would continue to show up frequently on television in the 1950s and 60s, with guest roles in both dramas and comedies, including Bonanza, The Untouchables, Wagon Train, I Dream of Jeannie, Green Acres, and Get Smart. Of course, Alan Reed also found TV fame as the voice of Fred in the primetime animated comedy The Flintstones. After his death in 1977, all the subsequent Fred Flintstone portrayers imitated Reed's voice. I'm Greg Bell, and next on Wind Radio Was, the comedies continue as we visit Wistful Vista and Fibber McGee and Molly. We'll be right back.
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4: Welcome back to When Radio Was, where it's time for Jim Jordan as Fibber McGee on the trail of spies sneaking around Wistful Vista during World War II. Well, I'm Greg Bell, and while this often top-rated comedy program is on the air for more than two decades, beginning back in 1935, some of the best-remembered shows indeed broadcast during World War II. Jim and his real-life wife Marion Jordan played the McGees. Along with head writer Don Quinn, they didn't hesitate to get involved in the war effort. Well, this episode is from just 5 months after the United States had entered the war, following the attack on Pearl Harbor, Hawaii. Heading back to May 12, 1942.
5: 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Johnson's Wax and Johnson's Self-Polishing Glow Coat present Fibber McGee and Molly, written by Don Quinn, with songs by the Kingsmen and music by Billy Mills Orchestra. 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

0: Well, sir, espionage has come to Whistle Vista. At least Fibber McGee thinks so. Every place he goes, there's a small, dark man with a semi-concealed camera taking pictures of this and that. And here at 79 Wistful Vista, discussing his suspicions, we find Fibber McGee and Molly.
1: I'm telling you, Molly, the guy is a spy. Every place I go, there he is, snapping pictures. Click, click, click, all day long, with that little camera.
2: Well, where, for instance?
1: Outside the Elks Club, down by the bridge, near the railroad station, the powerhouse, and every place.
2: Well, I don't know, McGee. Somehow I can't think of the Elks Club as a military objective. Though it might be classified as an ammunition dump.
1: What do you mean?
2: Well, there's so much lead sitting around there.
1: But the bridge and the powerhouse and the railroad station, them are all military objections.
2: For that matter, what were you doing around the railroad station and the powerhouse and the bridge?
1: I was to all them places on business.
2: What business?
1: Well, I had to go to the station to mail an important letter. Wanted to get it off on the 142.
2: Whom were you sending it to?
1: The National College of Self-Improvement in harmonica playing. You'll admit my harmonica playing could be improved.
2: I'll confess that without being tortured. But what were you doing at the power station?
1: There was a bunch of linemen down there installing a new transformer.
2: Yes?
1: Yes. And I've always been fascinated the way them guys can climb up a telephone pole with them spurs of theirs. One guy, a fellow named Joe, got a sliver in his leg. And
2: Remind me to send flowers, dearie. But I still don't know what you were doing there.
1: I was watching them, doggone it. A guy can't sit around the Elks playing rummy all day long, can he? And there was this guy with his little clamber. Click, click, click. All day long. You know what first made me suspicious of him?
2: What?
1: Every time I'd look at him, he'd look away.
2: Oh, my.
1: Yeah.
2: McGee, I love you, but don't get the idea that everybody who doesn't like to look at you for hours at a time is a foreign spy.
3: Fibber and Molly will return shortly after we take a short break. Stay tuned.
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2: Heavenly days, the whole country will wind up in a concentration camp.
1: Just the same, there was something fishy about that guy. I think he's another Harry Matty.
2: A what?
1: A Harry Matty. You know, a spy. Harry Matty was shot in the last war when they caught her trying to conceal.
2: No. Huh? That was Matta Harry.
1: I can't be bothered with little details about...
2: Come in.
1: Oh, hi, Latrivia.
2: Why, hello, Mr. Mayor.
14: Good day, Mrs. McGee. Hello, McGee. Do I understand that you called my office this morning?
1: I certainly did, Latrivia. They told me you were in a council meeting and couldn't be bothered.
14: Couldn't be disturbed, I believe, she said. Well,
1: what's the difference? You don't seem to realize, Latrivia, that we're working, that you're working for us. We pay you. You're just a public servant, and we're the public. When we want something, you ought to snap out of
2: here.
1: Huh?
2: Don't talk like that to Mayor Latrivia. What'd you call him for, anyway?
14: Yes, I'd like to know, too, McGee. Like most taxpayers, you seem to labor under the delusion that public officials should come running to wipe your little noses every time you sneeze. If Mrs. McGee will pardon my plain speaking.
2: Mrs. McGee loves it.
1: Well, look, Latrivia, I wanted to report a suspicious-looking guy that's hanging around town.
14: McGee, if we arrested every odd-looking man in this town, Wistful Vista would soon be known as the deserted village. It would be a ghost town.
2: Well, McGee thinks this man was a spy, Mr. Mayor.
1: He is a spy. I'm convinced. He takes pictures, click, click, click, all day long, of everything of importance in this town. He's been following me for 2 days now. He carries a camera under his coat.
14: Does he look intelligent?
1: No. He looks like he had nothing above his eyes but sinus trouble. But that don't mean that...
2: I'm inclined to take it lightly myself, Mr. Latrivia, but maybe it would be better to investigate.
14: Very well, I'll have him picked up for questioning. Do you wish to sign a complaint?
1: Sure I do.
2: Oh, well then if you were wrong, dearie, there'd be nothing against you but a charge of false arrest, malicious prosecution, and invasion of private rights.
14: That's all. You might get out of it for as little as $100,000 in damages.
1: Why don't I keep my big mouth shut? Forget picking him up, Latrivia. I'll get the goods on him myself. He thinks he's trailing me. Well, I'll trail him.
2: Well, what fun. Can I play too? And if we all join hands, we can keep better track of each other.
14: Well, if that's all you wanted, McGee, I'd better be running along. Wait a minute. Look out the window, McGee.
1: Huh? Where?
14: Under that big tree across the street. Is that the man?
2: You mean the one looking this way with his hat pulled down over his eyes?
1: That's him. That's the guy. What's he doing?
14: It looks like he's focusing a camera on your front door, McGee.
2: If they come out good, I'll take a dozen.
1: This is no time for joking, Molly. Look, Latrivia, you walk down the street and we'll see if he follows you.
14: Me?
1: Scared?
14: No. I'll keep my mouth closed so he won't plant a bomb under my bridges.
2: Oh.
14: I'll call you from my office and see what happens.
2: We'll be watching. Goodbye, Mr. Mayor.
14: Goodbye, Mrs. McGee.
1: And, Latrivia.
14: Yes?
1: If anything happens to you, I'll always remember you as the best mayor we ever had.
2: A friend of the people.
1: He wore no man's collar.
2: Fearless and independent.
1: A credit to his party. The working man's pal.
14: Oh, stop it. Stop it, for heaven's sake. Nothing's going to happen to me. You watch. Keep an eye on him, McGee.
2: Good luck.
1: Gee, I hope nothing does happen.
14: No!
2: Oh, heavenly days, McGee. What do you suppose?
1: Oh, my gosh. I completely forgot.
2: Forgot what?
1: When I realized that guy was following me, I strung a rope across the porch steps.
15: The first half of a war era episode of Fibber McGee and Molly. We'll know the rest of that one at the beginning of our next show. The role of Mayor Latrivia was handled by Gail Gordon, one of radio's busiest performers. He was Principal Conklin on R. Miss Brooks, George's boss Mr. Atterbury on the Lucille Ball series My Favorite Husband, and spent time as Bullard on The Great Gildersleeve. While Gordon went on to tons of television roles from the 1950s into the early 90s, he would work with Lucy multiple times on her various sitcoms. For example, he played her boss in her 1962-68 TV series, The Lucy Show. Do you remember his character's name? I'll have the answer, then wrap up When Radio Was right after this.
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23: You know,

0: Molly?
1: Yes?
0: You know what?
1: No, what?
0: I think that guy fooled them government fellas. I still think he's a spy.
1: Oh, you do?
0: Yes. You know what I'm going to do? I'm going out for a walk and see if he follows me anymore.
1: Oh, my. Yeah. Ladies and gentlemen, those of you who arrived late may remain for the next show. This is where you came in.
0: Good night.
1: Good night.
2: This is Harlow Wilcox, speaking for the makers of Johnson Wax Finishes for home and industry, inviting you to be with us again next Tuesday night, and reminding you that the government is in urgent need of 55,000 young women to enter schools of nursing this year and prepare themselves for national defense. Ask your state nurses association for further information. Good night. This program came to you from Hollywood. 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
3: You knew the world, or at least Wistful Vista, was safe as long as Fibber was on the job. That broadcast originally played just a few months after the United States had entered World War II. It was first heard back on May 12, 1942. Throughout that global conflict, Fibber McGee and Molly and most of the other top radio series did their part to support the war effort, while also providing a much-needed distraction by entertaining the folks back home. The cast was led, of course, by Jim and Marion Jordan as the McGees, with Isabel Randolph as Mrs. Uppington, and voice whiz Bill Thompson pulling double duty as both Wallace Wimple and Horatio K. Boomer. I'm Greg Bell, and next on Wind Radio Was, we depart Wistful Vista for the Lone Star State and the police drama Tales of the Texas Rangers, right after this.
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3: Welcome back to When Radio Was. The star of this upcoming True Case Law Enforcement series was a Southern California native, born in the city of Pasadena in 1905. After graduating from Pomona College, he got into show business as an extra in some silent films. Joel McRae's first major role, though, was in 1929's The Jazz Age, an early sound picture. And he eventually would appear in nearly 100 films in an almost half-a-century career. In his private life, McRae was married to actress Frances D. for 57 years, till his passing in 1990 at age 84. By the way, she was 94 when she died in 2004. Well, here is D's husband in this episode, joined by Bill Johnstone, Ken Christie, Lamont Johnson, Tony Barrett, and Betty Lou Gerson. It's from the final day of September, 1951.
17: Tales of the Texas Rangers, starring Joel McRae as Ranger Jace Pearson. Texas, more than 260,000 square miles, and 50 men who make up the most famous and oldest law enforcement body in North America. Case for tonight, Death Shaft.
18: It is 9:30 a.m., November 18th, 1941, in the Big Bend country of West Texas. J.C. Wilford of the Bureau of Mines and Fred Blaisdell are winding up a narrow dirt road toward Blaisdell's abandoned mine in Black Hawk Canyon.
19: How long do you say it's been since you operated your mine, Mr. Blaisdell?
20: I never have operated it, Wilford. It was left me by my brother when he passed on.
19: Oh, I see. Hey, pretty desolate country around here, isn't it?
20: Yeah, I see. Yeah, here we are.
19: Oh, is that the entrance to the mine ahead?
20: Yeah, that's it.
19: All boarded up.
20: And padlocked. Yeah, I got my key. That's funny.
19: What's the matter, Blaze?
20: Key doesn't seem to fit.
19: Well, you sure it's the right one?
20: Yeah. Hey, this isn't the same lock on here.
19: What?
20: Well, there was a master padlock on here before. Now it's just a cheap one from a dime store, looks like.
19: That's strange. Who'd want to switch locks?
20: Somebody must have been snooping around up here. Wait. Piece of iron bar line over here. See if I can pry that lock on.
19: A fairly new lock by the look of it.
20: Yeah.
19: Yeah, I got the flashlight. I better go first.
20: Okay, Wilford. Sure wet in here.
19: Yeah, these drifts collect a lot of moisture when the mine's not in use.
20: Blaisdell. What's the matter, Wilford?
19: Look, they're on the ground in front of us.
20: Holy smoke, a skeleton.
19: The clothes just about all rotted away.
20: And a different padlock on the entrance. Looks like somebody didn't want this skeleton found, Wilford.
19: Yeah, and if you'll take a look at the skull, you'll see why. Whoever that was, looks like he was murdered.
18: The two men notified Sheriff Benson, who requested help from the Texas Rangers. Ranger Jace Pearson was assigned to the case, joining the sheriff and two men at Blaisdell's mine.
21: Pretty damp, Sheriff.
20: Sure is.
21: You men touch anything in here?
20: Not a thing, Ranger. After I pried off the new lock, we come inside. But just as soon as we saw the skeleton, we got out in a hurry and called the sheriff. Isn't that right, Wilford?
19: Yeah, that's right, Ranger.
20: Well, there it is, Jason.
21: Yeah. Skull sure is bashed in.
20: It's pretty hard to tell how long he's been dead, Jason.
21: Yeah, remains would deteriorate pretty fast in this dampness.
20: And as far as telling who it is, clothes are all rotted away, so the same would go for any papers he might have been carrying.
21: Just a minute, Sheriff.
20: Hmm?
21: Look, these loose rocks on the side here.
20: All right. Looks like a leather wallet.
21: It is. Pretty well preserved, too.
20: Sure. It was a little higher than the skeleton, up out of the wet. Yeah, pretty lucky for us.
21: Looks that way.
20: Any money in it?
21: No, just some papers.
20: Can you make out the writing on any of the papers?
21: Gilbert W. Madden.
20: Madden?
21: Name mean anything to you, Blaisdell?
20: I was just trying to think. No, I don't remember ever hearing it before.
21: How about you, Mr. Wilford? Being from the Bureau of Mines, you probably spend a lot of time around this part of the state. You ever hear the name before?
19: Madden. I can't seem to place it, Ranger. I'm sorry.
21: Okay. I guess that'll be all for now. Let's get back outside. We want signed statements from you. You can drop around the sheriff's office and make them.
20: I'll be in this afternoon, if that's okay.
21: Sure. See you then, Blaisdell.
20: Home, Wilford. I'll give you a lift back to town.
21: Right.
20: You through here, Jase?
21: Not quite. Take this broken padlock along. I want to look at this hasp on the door.
0: I doubt if you can tell much from that. It's all scratched up where Blaisdell pried off that padlock.
21: Yeah, I know. There's one thing sort of puzzles me a little, Sheriff.
0: What is it?
21: This new lock isn't rusty enough to have been out here in the open for very long.
0: Well, what do you figure that means?
21: I won't know until I can get some idea of the approximate time of death. Back at the sheriff's office, I checked through the missing persons reports and found one on Gilbert Madden filed by his wife 8 months before. Mrs. Madden was promptly notified and requested to meet us at the sheriff's office for routine questioning.
0: Have a seat, Ms. Madden.
1: Thank you, Sheriff.
21: I'm sorry to be asking questions at a time like this, ma'am.
1: That's all right, Ranger. I don't suppose there's any doubt it was Gil.
21: I'm afraid not, ma'am.
1: In a way, it's almost better knowing instead of wondering.
21: I know. Mrs. Madden, our lab's trying to establish the time of your husband's murder. Now, according to our information, you filed this missing persons report on last March 23rd, a little less than 8 months ago.
1: That's right.
21: What were the circumstances surrounding your husband's disappearance?
1: Well, Gilbert was a mine broker. He made trips in the mining country every now and then. He planned to be away for 2 or 3 weeks, so I decided to visit my relatives in Kansas while he was gone.
21: I see. When was that?
1: Right around the 1st of March, as I remember.
0: And how long were you in Kansas?
1: 3 weeks.
21: Did you hear from your husband during that time?
1: Well, yes, I did. I got a letter from him just a couple of days before I was to return home, saying he would meet my train. But he wasn't at the depot when I arrived. I called all over town trying to locate him, and then when I couldn't, I got worried. The next day, I filed a report with the police.
0: Well, let's see. That'd make it about the 20th of March when you got that last letter from your husband. That means he was alive up until the time he mailed it, anyway, which would be about the 18th of March.
22: I left my statement with your deputy, Sheriff. Be anything else?
0: Oh, I reckon not.
21: Mrs. Madden, this is Mr. Blaisdell.
1: How do you do?
22: Ms. Madden?
21: Mr. Blaisdell owns the mine where your husband's body was discovered.
22: Sorry to make your acquaintance under this sort of circumstance, Ms. Madden.
1: Sheriff, I'm sure you told me where this mine was over the phone when you notified me, but what with the shock, I don't seem to remember.
22: Oh, my mine is over in Black Hawk Canyon, Ms. Madden.
1: Black Hawk Canyon?
21: That mean anything to you, Miss Madden?
1: Oh, Willie.
21: Who?
1: Oh, Willie. He lives up in Black Hawk Canyon somewhere.
21: Look, Mrs. Madden, who is this old Willie?
1: Well, he has a mine up there. He's a strange old man. He's very eccentric.
0: Well, what makes you think he had anything to do with this?
1: Because in that last letter I got from Gilbert, he mentioned something about old Willie pestering him again. I didn't pay much attention to it at the time.
21: I still don't get the connection between your husband and this old Willie, Mrs. Madden.
1: Well, you see, about 2 years ago, my husband made a business trip into that region. I went with him. This old Willie was hanging around a little store where we stopped for a cold drink. When he found out my husband was a mine broker, he became very excited. Said he had a valuable mine he wanted Gilbert to look at.
21: Did your husband inspect Willie's mine?
1: No. Willie became furious, and finally the storekeeper threw him out.
21: I see.
0: Did Willie threaten your husband, Mrs. Madden?
1: Well, he wrote a few crazy sort of letters to Gilbert, accusing him of being a spy for what he called the big companies.
21: Hmm. Mr. Blaisdell, have you ever heard of this old Willie?
22: No, I haven't, but that doesn't mean anything. I'm not acquainted with anybody in that area.
0: I sure think this old Willie is worth questioning.
21: So do I, Sheriff. As a matter of routine, I checked up on Mrs. Madden's story of her visit to relatives in Kansas and quickly confirmed the fact that she was there during the period she had stated. Next, Sheriff Benson and I drove to the small general store in Black Hawk Canyon and questioned the storekeeper.
23: Old Willie? Sure, I know him, Ranger. Comes in here once a month regular for supplies. Crazy as a coot.
0: Where does he live, Price?
23: About 20 miles up the canyon.
21: I want you to think back about 2 years ago. An incident involving old Willie and a mine broker named Madden is supposed to have taken place here in your store. You remember anything about it?
23: Sure do. Willie started giving this mine broker the usual jaw-wagging about his mine being valuable. So I figured I better stick my oar in and tell the fellow Willie's mine wasn't worth a dadburn cent.
21: What happened then?
23: Oh, Willie flew off the handle in his crazy way, started spouting a bunch of threats and other loony talk, so I finally had to kick him out of the store.
0: Well, Jase, that sure checks with what Miss Madden told us.
21: Yeah. Mr. Price, can you give us directions for finding Willie's place? We'd like to pay him a visit.
23: Well, pretty rough country up there.
21: And we got horses in a trailer outside.
23: Oh, well, in that case, you can make it all right. You'll find the trail leading north off the road up ahead about 5 miles. Stick to the trail until they cross a dry creek. Then you'll see another trail taken off up the side of the canyon.
21: The second trail leads us to Willie's mine, huh?
23: Yep. Of course, may not find him there.
21: Why not?
23: He's pretty skitterish about visitors.
21: That's just why I want to pay him a visit.
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21: We should be just about there, Sheriff.
20: Yeah, by climb. Looks like we're directly across the canyon from Blaisdell's mine.
21: Listen, Burl, must be Willie.
20: We're close, all right.
21: It looks like some diggings up ahead there.
20: And just take a look at that shack there.
21: Someplace. Galvanized iron, tar paper, cardboard. I wonder what keeps it up.
20: Probably that stovepipe sticking up through the center of the roof.
21: Yeah, it's smoking, too. Well, he must be home all right. Ooh, charcoal.
20: Oh, boy. Would you look at the junk he's got hanging on the outside walls? Pieces of barbed wire, tin cans, keys, bottles.
21: Looks like Willie's part pack rat. The
20: door's open.
21: Nobody inside.
20: Inside looks like the outside.
21: Look, over there in the bushes.
20: Yeah, something moved, all right.
31: Willie, come out of there.
20: Hey, somebody's coming out, all right. Sure don't look very friendly with that rifle.
32: What do you fellas want?
31: You throw that rifle down and we'll tell you.
32: You got no call to come poking around my property.
31: You're wrong there, Willie. This is Sheriff Benson and I'm Ranger Pearson.
32: You think I'm going to tell you about my mind, don't you? Yeah, and I'm not.
20: Now, just a minute, Willie.
32: You want to get it away from me just like all the rest. You come poking around here trying
21: to... What are you
32: to get...
21: talking about, Willie? Spies for whom?
32: For the big companies. They all want my mine because they know it's right smack dab on the biggest vein in the county. That's why they send spies snooping around here, like you two.
0: I don't know, Jace.
21: Willie, have you ever been near the Blaisdell mine across the canyon from here?
32: It ain't as good as this one is.
21: Answer my question. Have you ever been near there?
32: Yeah, maybe.
21: How long ago?
32: Oh, a couple of days.
21: What were you doing over there?
32: Patrolling.
21: What do you mean, patrolling?
32: Oh, I patrol all over. Gotta watch for the spies.
21: You ever hear the name Gilbert Madden?
32: He ain't gonna never get my mine. All I need's a little money to operate.
21: I asked you a question, Willie. Have you ever hear of Gilbert Madden?
32: Yeah, maybe I have and maybe I ain't. You fellas come up here spying just like he.
21: Just like who? Madden?
32: Think you're pretty smart, don't you? But you're not going to trap me. He had his chance to get me money for the mine, but he wouldn't.
21: That why you killed him?
32: Yeah, you think you're going to get me confused with your smart talk, don't you? Well, you ain't. I got too much on my mind patrolling to worry about kidding anybody.
0: Yeah? I wonder. We got a witness that you had a fight with Madden. And furthermore...
21: Just a minute, Sheriff.
0: What is it?
21: Just happened to notice something hanging on the outside wall here.
0: Just a bunch of old rusty keys.
21: Yeah. But this one isn't as rusty as the rest.
0: That key's the same make as the lock Blaisdell pried off the entrance to his mine.
21: That's right, Sheriff. Come here, Willie.
32: Hey, what you want?
21: Where'd you get this key?
32: Say, that's a good one. You want to trade some?
21: Where'd you get it?
32: I saved key.
0: Quit stalling, Willie. Where'd you get it?
32: Coming around here asking me all kinds of questions. You got no call.
0: Put that padlock back in my office, Jace. I'm sure interested to see whether this key fits it.
21: So am I.
32: Making me come down here with you fellas. You think I'm not wise, do you?
0: Padlock's in my desk here.
32: You get me down here while one of your other spies snoops around my mine. Takes all samples.
0: Here it is.
21: Let's have it. Okay, now I'll try this key in it.
0: Fits.
21: Sure does.
0: Well, I guess that does it all right.
32: Can I go now?
0: No, Willie.
21: The sheriff booked Willie, but we were unable to get any sort of coherent statement out of him. Finally, we locked him up and went back into the sheriff's office.
0: Well, regardless of whether or not he gives us a confession, I suppose we could get a conviction, all right?
21: Maybe. Unless they find him mentally incompetent.
0: Even so, they'll put him away.
21: Yeah. It'd be pretty rough on him if he happened to be innocent, wouldn't it?
0: He'd be innocent? Now, Jay.
21: Yeah, I know. We have two witnesses to the fact that Willie threatened Gilbert Madden.
0: That's right. Mrs. Madden and the storekeeper. But what clinches it is a padlock on Blaisdell's mine, Jace. That key we found at Willie's shack fits it.
21: A couple of things about this don't feel quite right to me, Sheriff.
0: Well, what, for instance?
21: Well, near as the lab can figure, Madden was murdered about 8 months ago.
0: That's right, last March.
21: But the lock Blaisdell broke off the mine entrance was hardly rusty at all. And neither was the key we found hanging out in the open at Willie's shack.
0: What's wrong with that, Jase? Willie broke off the original lock when he hid Madden's body.
21: But Madden died 8 months ago, and that second lock couldn't have been on the hasp that long.
0: Well, maybe Willie didn't put the lock on right away. Maybe later he got to worrying about somebody discovering the body, and, well, that's when he put it on.
21: Sheriff, the time you're most worried about a body being discovered is right after you've killed a man, not several months later.
0: Sure, that's the way a sensible person would react.
21: But then there's the part about the key hanging right out in plain sight at Willie's shack.
0: Now, Jace, you said yourself Willie was part pack rat. Remember all the other junk he had hanging around the shack?
21: Sure I do, Sheriff. I also remember what Willie said when we showed him that key. Say, that's a good one. Just like he'd never noticed it before.
0: What are you getting at, Jace?
21: Maybe Willie did kill Madden, but it seems to me there's a bare chance he didn't.
0: Then how'd he get that key?
21: Oh, he could have found it, or it could have been planted there.
0: That'd be awful tough to prove either way, Jace.
21: Sure it would. As long as it's a possibility, we're not closing the case.
2: Time for a short break. We'll be back to wrap up this episode of Tales of the Texas Rangers right after this.
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31: We drove out to the Madden house, but Mrs. Madden was unable to give us any new information. She suggested we go through her husband's business records, which were in a spare room he'd used for an office. So the sheriff and I started in. But an hour later, the only things we found just made it look all the worse for Willie.
12: What do you got, Jase?
31: A bunch of letters written on wrapping paper. Addressed to Madden. Crazy, threatening letters.
12: Who wrote them?
31: You guess.
12: Willie?
31: Yeah, Willie.
12: Well, Jase, it looks all the worse for Willie now. We've been through just about all Madden's records and papers. These threatening letters are all we come up with.
31: Yeah, and from the looks of it, Madden kept records of just about everything. Well, we might as well put these papers back, I guess.
12: Okay. What do you got there?
31: A pile of canceled checks. Hey.
12: What is it?
31: Sheriff, look at this check. It's dated 2 years ago.
12: Hmm? Let's see. Well, what about it? It's just made out to cash and signed by Madden.
31: Yeah, but take a look at this pencil writing up in the corner.
12: Pencil writing? Let's... Well, I'll be.
31: So will I. Come on.
12: You want to make an arrest?
31: Not yet. I need more proof, and I think I know a way to get it. Just go along with whatever I say.
12: Sure, Jase.
1: Did you find anything that can help in Gilbert's papers, Range Pearson?
31: I think we did, Mrs. Madden. You said you accompanied your husband on his business trip into the Black Hawk Canyon area 2 years ago.
1: That's right.
31: Why'd he go there?
1: Well, just to size up the situation, find out what mines were for sale.
31: I see. He didn't actually transact any business, though.
1: No. Of course, this Willie wanted him to come up and see his mine, but when the storekeeper told us the mine was no good...
31: Yeah. And you stayed right with your husband the whole trip?
1: Yes.
31: Okay.
4: Thanks, ma'am.
1: You say you found something in Gilbert's papers?
4: Well, we don't know for sure, so I'd like to give you a receipt for these canceled checks. I want more time to examine them. Here you are.
1: Canceled checks?
4: Yeah. It looks like one of them's going to take the wrong man out of jail and put the right man in. Come on, Sheriff.
1: I see.
12: She's lying, Jason.
4: I got trooper. What now? We'll watch her. Have one of your deputies keep an eye on him. We don't want him to get away, but we don't want to pick him up yet either.
12: Okay, I'll call my office from the drugstore.
4: Wait in my car around the corner. Meet me there. The sheriff made his call and rejoined me. We sat in my car waiting. A little after dark, Mrs. Madden's car pulled away from our house, heading out of town. We followed, keeping well back. 2 miles out of town, she pulled off the highway, parked behind another car, got out and headed into the brush. The sheriff and I worked our way slowly and quietly in the direction she'd taken.
12: Should be around here somewhere.
4: Yeah. Keep it as quiet as possible, Sheriff.
12: Reckon she came out here to meet him?
4: Looks like. Listen.
12: Yeah. I hear him talking. Look, in that clearing ahead.
4: Yeah, let's ease up a little.
5: You little fool, you must have overlooked something when you went through those records.
13: No, I'm sure I didn't, Fred. I found the entry he made where you paid him for appraising your mind 2 years ago. I tore it out. There's nothing in those records to show the two of you knew each other.
4: You're wrong there, ma'am.
13: What?
4: Hold it real steady, Blaisdell.
5: Pearson.
4: Yeah. So the two of you didn't know each other until I introduced you, huh? You've been in it together ever since you met 2 years ago.
5: Clara, you little fool. You were tricked into coming out here so they could catch us together. They didn't have any proof of anything.
4: I got proof right here in my pocket that you lied when you said you didn't know Madden, Blaisdell.
5: Yeah, what kind of proof?
4: Something you overlooked, Mrs. Madden. A check made out to cash.
13: What?
4: You didn't notice the pencil writing on it.
13: Pencil writing?
4: Your husband made a notation that the check was to cover expenses of a trip he'd made to appraise Blaisdell's mine 2 years ago. You told me you were with your husband the whole trip. So you lied about not knowing Blaisdell.
5: Clara, you stupid
13: lizard. You gotta listen to me. I didn't want any part of it, but Blaisdell forced me to.
5: What's that?
13: I'm in the clear. I was in Kansas when it happened. Blaisdell killed my husband.
5: Oh, that's how you stick by me, is it? Why, you little...
12: Hold it, Blaisdell.
5: You're not going to get away free, Clara. I guarantee that. Sure, I killed Madden Ranger, but it was her idea.
13: That's a lie.
5: Right from the start, it was her idea. All of it was her idea.
13: You shut up.
5: You shut up. I'm not half finished yet. Got a whiz out on me, will you? Wait till I get through spilling.
12: Shut up.
4: You know, Sheriff... Strikes me we've only got one problem left.
12: What's that, Jase?
4: Getting them to talk slow enough so a stenographer can get it all down.

0: Hunter Biden in an interview with the BBC, saying his dad's health is declining.
1: The cancer has spread, has metastasized into his bones and further. It's very painful.
0: The former president was diagnosed with prostate cancer last May, 4 months after leaving the White House as the oldest sitting president. Biden is 83. Laura Winters reporting.
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5: Clear skies continue through the night with lows in the mid-50s, a light northwest wind. Sunny for Monday with highs in the lower 80s. A mostly clear sky Monday night, lows in the upper 50s. Sunny and lower 80s Tuesday. Mostly clear Tuesday night, lows near 60. You can always get the latest weather at theanswerportland.com. I'm meteorologist Matthew Harding on AM 1640, The Answer.
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7: 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Time of division and distrust, clarity matters more than ever. 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
8: Morning, glory, and evening, grace. Welcome to your weekend, America. I'm Hugh Hewitt, and I begin it as I usually do with John Ellis. John is the founder and editor-in-chief of News Items. Each week, John sends me a bunch of stories that may not have caught many people's attention, but caught his. Before I go to them, John, I want to throw you a bit of a curveball just to set the stage for my future guest. The El Sayed Hassan Piker ticket, and that's what I'm calling it. I'm calling it the most radical major party nomination in America since the Civil War. Do you agree with me on that?
9: I'm not sure I agree with you on that. I think it's certainly to the left of what Michigan Democrats are used to. I think he's a surprisingly strong candidate because he's very, very much on message. You know, Medicare for all, keep big money out of politics, and you know, throw the bums out. He's very effective repeating that message over and over again. But I think at the end of the day, his real beliefs and his friendship with Mr. Piker in particular will lead to his defeat. Piker, a Democratic congressman from New York named Richie Torres wrote a letter, a press release about Mr. Piker, which if people haven't had a chance to read, is a thoroughgoing indictment of Mr. Piker's beliefs. Let's put it that way.
8: Well, you've been doing this a long time. So if over the course of the next week you come up with another major party nominee to the left of El Sayed and his sidekick, Piker, let me know next week. Let's go to your first story.
9: Well,
8: go ahead.
9: Sorry.
8: Well, I wanted to go to
9: the AI. Yeah, I mean, the big story this week was a sort of great leap forward by China in the race for AI supremacy, if you will. And there's a man named Alan Thompson who is sort of the godfather of measuring AI capability. Everybody, you know, agrees that he's the guy. He puts out a monthly memo, a monthly newsletter called The Memo. And he measures all of the capabilities of the various AI models, both Chinese and American. And I had a chance to a podcast with him. I interviewed him for my podcast, and I said, where are we? And he said, China's tied, and they might even be a little bit ahead. And so I think that is an enormous change from where we were a year ago. The big advantage China has, aside from the ability to develop the models that they're developing, is that they have this huge infrastructure advantage. They have enough power to power all these data centers.

0: the night with lows in the mid-50s, a light northwest wind. Sunny for Monday with highs in the lower 80s. A mostly clear sky Monday night, lows in the upper 50s. Sunny and lower 80s Tuesday, mostly clear Tuesday night, lows near 60. You can always get the latest weather at theanswerportland.com. I'm meteorologist Matthew Harding on AM 1640, The Answer.
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2: I don't think there is, Stuart. This is the key. Ron Johnson is correct to be alarmed at the 5-alarm fire. But I think most people go through the summer, they don't pay attention to deep blue congressional districts that, you know, let a crazy in here and there. AOC, not very smart, sort of ignorant on major issues. She showed that when she went to the Munich conference. But now they've let a half dozen in at once, and it's really Michigan that is the flare in the sky. El Said is a radical. I can't emphasize this enough. I think there are Democrats going to Rogers from Michigan to his website and donating because they realize their party cannot be held captive to Said and Piker. So that's the real 5-alarm. Socialism will not work. Americans are free market people. We want to start businesses. We want to succeed. Ron Johnson's a great, very successful businessman. People watching your show believe in free markets and in entrepreneurship and capitalism. But the Democrats have the problem. They've got the malignancy. They've got to cut it out. So Ron John is actually worried about what I'm worried about. We need a functioning Democratic Party. We've got to have two major parties that are, you know, center-left for the Democrats, center-right for the Republican, and let them argue about marginal tax rates, but not about the fundamental values of America and the West. That shouldn't be up for grabs, but it is in Michigan. Welcome back, America. Morning Glory and Evening Grace. I was leading with Stu Varney this morning. The day before, Ben Domenech was on with Stu Varney. I think Stu likes to get a little politics mixed in with the markets. Ben Domenech joins me now, opinion editor for the Daily Wire, Fox News contributor, host of the Big Ben podcast. Ben, how important is the Michigan Senate race where Abdul al-Sayed is running with his ticket mate, Hassan Piker, whether it's official or not?
3: I think it's enormously important, Hugh, and I think that I heard your hit, but you rocked at that. So I apologize if you hear a little bit of disturbance in the background because we're headed to vacation, and that means that my six-month-old is waking up. The situation that I see in Michigan is one that really is a test for the Democratic Party. Are they going to accept this? Is this going to be the kind of thing that they just sort of say, we're going to listen to the Youngs despite all the different things that they are saying that are at odds with not just, you know, the historic American experience, but frankly, the historic Democratic experience. I mean, you know, within our lifetimes, we have had Democrats who were profound defenders of free markets and free trade and of, you know, an anti-communist approach to the world. Is that just all gone now? Is that just something that we're going to forget? Because it sure seems like all of this is something that's in the past.
4: Well, the Hassan Piker angle interests me, Ben. He put him on like a Spidey suit for the primary. El Sayed did. Can he take him off now? And do enough Americans know who he is? Because for whatever it is, Twitch does not really cross the radar of people who are over 40. Does it matter that Hassan Piker is a bigot, a racist, an anti-Semite, and a radical?
3: I'm not sure that it does. And unfortunately, I think that we're going to have to deal with a situation where, you know, the vast majority of Americans do not know who this person is or why they should be opposed to what he believes. And unfortunately, that means that you're talking, you're explaining, and you're educating, and that means that you're losing. From my perspective, the problem that the Republicans face right now is that they do not understand how extreme these people truly are. They have, used all of these different radical elected candidates as, you know, a joke, as something that's, you know, sort of a sideline, something that we can, you know, talk about as being, you know, a court jester or something like that, as opposed to what they really are, which is a threat to our existence and our way of life. And that's something that I think is unfortunately going to be something that Republican candidates across the country are going to have to find a way to deal with. And I don't know that they have the language for it, Hugh.

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0: Time for the Hillsdale Dialogue. Dr. Larry Arnn is with me, and we are covering this book, of course. We're back in Winston Churchill's The Finest Hour, Volume 2 of his six-volume World War II memoir, and this is the critical year. This is 1940 to 1941, The Finest Hour of Great Britain. And Dr. Arnn, early on, he writes a letter to Ismay, and you might want to put a word in about Ismay at this point. June 4th, 1940, things are bleak, and Churchill writes, "An effort must be made to shake off the mental and moral prostration to the will and initiative from which we suffer." What's he talking about, and how do you do that?
1: That's a great theme with Churchill. If you go to the Federalist Papers, the chapters on the papers on the executive branch are written by Alexander Hamilton. And the point is, the word execution is cognate with the word executive, right? In other words, get it done. And that's a great theme with Churchill. When Churchill became prime minister in May, his first speech, which we read, is Blood, Toil, Tears, and Sweat, was very inspiriting. And then the guys who were working for, he had written a letter during the Twilight War between September 1939 and May 1940. He'd written a letter to the foreign minister, Lord Halifax, and it runs, "The days are full of agreeable work." And at the end of each one, "Not very much has been done." He said, "We have to live under conditions of stress of soul that rivals that of the soldiers in the field." So Churchill thought like that. This is war. After Churchill was prime minister for about 3 weeks, all his private secretaries who became devoted to him were Chamberlain men. He didn't fire any of them. And they, after about 3 weeks, their diaries started showing things like, oh, I see, this is how you go about fighting a war. And so Churchill's trying to stir them up. Get going. Let's do it. You may like or not like Donald Trump, but there isn't any doubt that he has an executive temper, and he's pushing all the time, and he's not very restrained in how he goes about it. I praised Lindsey Graham earlier for being unpredictable sometimes. Well, that's another feature of the executive. So this letter is very characteristic of Churchill.
0: You just remind me, I read a column last week for the D.C. Examiner, that primarily, 9/10 of it was about Lord Palmerston, and part of it was drawn, I don't know if you read that six-volume history of England, but volume 5 is about Victoria's reign from Waterloo to her death in 1901. And in it, Lord Melbourne, Victoria's first prime minister, says there's no stopping Palmerston. He does what he wants, and he's just an energetic guy, and he needs a blockade of Greece. He orders the blockade of Greece, and he gives a 5-hour speech on the Don Pacifico affair in the House of Commons, and he wins them over. That's the executive temperament, I think. Even though he's a legislator, remember the House of Commons. Nevertheless, their ministers are either doers or they're watchers, and he was a doer. And he was the prime minister throughout our Civil War, which I did not realize until I dove deep into him for the purpose of this column. Are you an admirer of his?
1: Oh, yeah. Yeah, Castlereagh and Canning and Palmerston are the makers of British foreign policy in its heyday, right, when Britain was the greatest power on earth. And you know, that began to develop with Queen Elizabeth in 1588. They beat the Spanish and French armada. But then, you know, by the 18th century, They're the man, right? They got this big navy, and they articulated the main elements of British foreign policy. Churchill repeats them beautifully in many places and tried to follow them all his life. And that is, we are independent of the continent, and we keep our independence. We take sides in continental disputes when they're important enough and threaten us, and we're always against the one that might dominate the continent. That means we only pick on the big boys. And that means if it's France or if it's Spain or if it's Germany, whoever it is who threatens to dominate the continent, we're for the other guys.

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11: Here's an interesting text from Dallas, Texas. Mike, you have a very logical, common sense perspective on this whole WNBA drama. I wonder if people wonder if the people who are giving you all the pushback are the actual racists. Well, look, I'm not going to say that. I think people have passionate views, and people get tired of black Americans playing the race card over and over and over again. And certainly playing the race card is something that this Dejanay Carrington did, white privilege, says the woman with the blonde wig. Amazing. Amazing. So I understand the frustration that people have. How about these former NBA players who are declaring for the WNBA draft? All you have to do is declare. What's his name? Enes Kanter? Did he change his name to Freedom? Isn't he Enes Freedom now? He said, if simply declaring who you are is all that's required, then I meet every single requirement necessary to compete in the WNBA. So now the WNBA is going to have to figure out how to identify what a woman is. Because if you identify as a woman, Aren't you a woman? Them's their rules. So let's see how that's going to work out with a couple of and former NBA players. Look, it's all marketing for the WNBA. Don't think the WNBA doesn't figure, well, hey, we're getting attention. May not be the attention they want, but they're getting some media attention. 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Did you see the headlines about Iran over the weekend? Iran's now making demands of us. I got to be so careful. I'm so worried about the midterms. We should be. We've had some great victories. The Senate confirmed Todd Blanch as Attorney General, thanks to Bill Cassidy, an unlikely hero in that story. The Senate passed a stopgap spending bill over the weekend that will keep the government funded through, I think, December the 11th. But here's the headline that makes me insane. Iran is now making demands, and they reiterated yesterday they will not negotiate with the U.S. until Washington agrees to certain conditions. Now, they evidently feel like they're in a strong enough place where they can make demands of us. And, you know, I understand all the political minefields involved here. I know that the left is rooting against President Trump and this administration and against America, frankly, in this war with Iran. They're trying to use it as a tool to gain leverage and to try to win in the midterms. But I'm about done with hoping for a positive outcome with Iran. I'm about finished. I don't know about you, but I don't know how much more of this the American people are expected to stomach. They're making demands, and President Trump told Axios over the weekend he's taking kind of a low-key approach now. Now he's apparently going to lean into some economic sanctions against Iran. And that's exactly what his opponents and the Democrat critics of this administration are saying, that there's no real exit strategy. We got into this thing, and it certainly impacted the ability of Iran to have a nuclear weapon. I saw Jim Banks over the weekend, one of the positive things I saw on the Sunday morning news shows, saying, I want to live in a country where my grandkids aren't going to have nukes aimed at them from Iran. I get that. All right, now what? That's step one. And surely this administration had a step two in mind. And I'm about had it. I'm about ready to throw in the towel on any expectation that good things are coming from this. I understand that's a little bit of heresy. Maybe that's just the mood I'm in today. But they got to get this thing ended, and end it soon. Coming up, I want to play these examples of media bias from John Carl over at ABC to Margaret Brennan on CBS. You're not going to, well, maybe you will believe how AOC and Dr. Jay Bhattacharya were treated, respectively. That and a whole lot more as we roll along for a busy Monday. 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
16: Breaking news this hour from Town Hall. I'm Rich Thomason. A powerful earthquake has shaken western Colombia and neighboring Ecuador, prompting evacuations. The U.S. Geological Survey says it was a 7.4 magnitude quake. There are reports of some injuries and serious damage to buildings in the region. It follows devastating earthquakes in Venezuela in late June. It destroyed hundreds of buildings and killed more than 5,000 people. Iran stubbornly holds on to its claim of sovereignty over the Strait of Hormuz. Tehran signaling progress in talks with Oman over the status of the strait, which the U.S. insists is an international waterway.
17: Two people familiar with the talks say the temporary deal would have ships entering the strait near Iran and exiting near Oman. Ships would transit without paying fees or tolls during the interim period. Iranian Foreign Minister Abbas Araghchi says the establishment of new maritime routes does not mean the Strait of Hormuz will be opened. He says an agreement on the routes may be reached, but reopening the Strait of Hormuz depends on a separate set of conditions being met, and those conditions are being conveyed through intermediaries. Iran's Supreme National Security Council said on Saturday that the strait would not reopen until the U.S. corrects its behavior. I'm Donna Warder.
16: A Ukrainian drone attack on a city more than 500 miles east of Moscow has killed a dozen people, wounded 39 others. That, according to Russian officials, Ukraine has targeted Russian oil facilities with long-range drones almost daily. In recent months, the barrage causing fuel shortages in Russia and unsettling the general public. And wildfires continue to burn across the western U.S. and Canada. Evacuees forced to flee their homes, waiting to see what will be left of their houses upon their return. On Wall Street, the Dow is down about 70 points, the Nasdaq off 36, the S&P 2 points higher. More on these stories, townhall.com.
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19: From the AM 1640, The Answer news desk, I'm Dave King. There's a new development in Portland Centennial Mills fire investigation. Authorities say there's a strong possibility that human remains are buried in the rubble after two canine searches at the site of last weekend's massive fire. And the city has ordered that demolition must begin no later than Friday. Governor Tina Kotek said that she supports local pauses on new data centers across Oregon. The governor said the state does not have the authority to impose a statewide moratorium, but backed recent temporary bans approved in Salem and Hillsboro as concerns grow over power and water use. The body of a 19-year-old Camas man was recovered from Round Lake on Saturday after he went missing while swimming Friday night. Police say he jumped in from a rope swing near Lacamas Creek Dam and struggled in the water. Rescue crews searched throughout the night before they found his body the next morning. Portland police have arrested a suspect in last week's deadly shooting near South McAdam Avenue. Investigators say 42-year-old Mahmoud Saeed Ali was taken into custody Saturday and is accused of killing 41-year-old Anwar Osman. Police say the shooting happened near the ICE building but was not connected to it. Oregon health officials warned of a possible measles exposure at a Kaiser clinic in Clackamas late last week. Anyone who was at the Mount Scott Medical Office on Sunnyside Road Thursday afternoon is encouraged to check their vaccination status and watch for symptoms. You can always get the latest news at theanswerportland.com.
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20: Our temperatures will stay pretty comfortable for the next couple of days. We have high pressure in place. A few clouds early today and then sunny this afternoon. We'll top out at about 80. Upper 50s overnight and clear. We're expecting low 80s for the high on Tuesday. Should be pretty nice. Fair Wednesday. You can always get the latest weather at theanswerportland.com. I'm meteorologist Steve Hamilton on AM 1640. The Answer.
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0: 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Mike Gallagher.

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6: News this hour at Town Hall. I'm Bob Agnew in Washington. Iran's president says its new supreme leader is calling for unity as the Islamic Republic faces economic hardships and sanctions stemming from the war with the United States. However, he says that talks with Oman to reopen the Strait of Hormuz are progressing, but also stresses that resuming traffic in the waterway is all tied to U.S. concessions, one it seems unlikely President Trump would be willing to make. A powerful 7.4 magnitude earthquake has struck western Colombia, causing serious damage to buildings and prompting evacuations as far away as Bogota. Here's correspondent Bernie Bennett.
7: The regional governor reports injuries, but doesn't specify the number. The epicenter of Monday's quake is in San Jose del Palmar, about 250 miles west of Bogota. The quake hits at a depth of 66 miles. Footage shows homes and buildings collapsing in cities like Pereira, Cali, and Quibdó. Colombian President Abelardo de Esparria says that he will personally oversee recovery efforts. The quake was also felt in neighboring Ecuador. Bernie Bennett reporting.
6: It's been a mixed bag on Wall Street right now. The Dow Jones Industrial Average struggling a bit. It's off by 20 points at 54,016. The NASDAQ is off by about 15, and the S&P 500, the loan index. It's up by about 11 points. Senators have begun their long summer break without passing the president's coveted Save America Act.
8: The Senate leaving for vacation and not moving President Trump's Save America Act forward before the five-week recess. The bill would require ID to vote, which many Democrats oppose. President Trump having some fun on his Truth Social page, noting the irony of this video posted by former Vice President Kamala Harris, who says this.
9: This president is trying to push this SAVE Act, which basically would require that for people to register to vote, you're going to have proof of who you are.
8: Laura Winters reporting.
6: More at townhall.com.
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10: From the AM 1640, The Answer news desk, I'm Dave King. Five Longview School District employees were placed on leave during an investigation into alleged sexual misconduct at Mark Morris High School. Newly released records identified those employees, including district and school leaders. A review of the case found the district needs stronger student safety measures and recommended an anti-hazing program. Multnomah County Commissioners voted last week in favor of committing up to $101.6 million toward a proposed Moda Center renovation aimed at keeping the Trailblazers in Portland long-term. Portland Mayor Keith Wilson said the vote keeps negotiations moving ahead of the City Council's vote on Wednesday. A Forest Grove family is cleaning up after a house fire early Sunday morning. The homeowner got out safely, but one firefighter was hurt when debris fell during the response and was taken to the hospital. The home on Lavina Drive suffered heavy damage, and investigators were still working to find out what caused the fire. The Oregon Supreme Court has overturned the sexual abuse convictions of former Woodburn High School teacher and football coach Nicholas Federico. The court ruled he didn't get a fair trial because of misconduct by a Marion County prosecutor. The case has now been sent back for a new trial. After 66 years, the Lloyd Center officially closed its doors on Saturday night. Thousands of people stopped by for one last visit, with many taking a final skate to the mall's iconic ice rink and saying goodbye to a Portland landmark. You can always get the latest news at TheAnswerPortland.com.
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11: Our temperatures will stay pretty comfortable for the next couple of days. We have high pressure in place, a few clouds early today, and then sunny this afternoon. We'll top out at about 80. Upper 50s overnight and clear. We're expecting low 80s for the high on Tuesday. Should be pretty nice. Fair Wednesday. You can always get the latest weather at TheAnswerPortland.com. I'm meteorologist Steve Hamilton on AM 1640. The Answer.
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18: The Alex Marlowe Show. I'm glad you're here. Hope you all had a great weekend. I certainly did. But we had a lot to talk about in the news today. Massive earthquake rocking Colombia, 7.4. Shocking videos that are available as well on that. I'll talk about that a little bit. Hunter Biden says Joe Biden's cancer is getting worse. I will give you a take on that momentarily as well. Plus, we've got some big elections coming up this week, including the great Francesca Hong running in Wisconsin. But we'll start with some culture war today, and we'll start with something that happened in the WNBA. We all know this is your foremost WNBA podcast, The Marlowe Show. And there is something here that I feel like the players in the WNBA and the coaches are just not getting, is that there are a couple of women who are very popular with a broader audience beyond whoever were the seven people who were tuning in the WNBA before. And now those women are getting targeted over and over again. People have seen all of the flagrant fouls done to Caitlin Clark over the years. Well, the latest person to get a massive flagrant foul against them is Sophie Cunningham. This took place on Saturday. Let's play cut nine, please, guys.
19: Here's Cunningham up ahead of the field, lays it in, plus the foul, and then Cunningham gets into the face of Dejanae Carrington right away in the aftermath.
20: You'll see a Dejanae Carrington as Sophie Cunningham comes down, gets her right across the face, coming down trying to prevent the layup, but that is just...
18: Those of you who are missing,
20: definitely got to be upgraded, I think.
18: Sophie Cunningham's got a layup going to the basket, and someone named Dejanae Carrington, which is that where you mix the mustard and the mayonnaise? Is that what that is? Like the parents named her after mixing mustard and mayonnaise. It's just not, anyone who's read Freakonomics knows that that is not a good thing for your children. Like you don't name your kid Dejanae. So Dejanae Carrington, who is cosplaying, culturally appropriating blonde hair. She's a black woman with bleach blonde hair. And I do not support this. I don't support it. Our culture is not your costume, Dejanae. Dejanae goes up and he just clocks Sophie Cunningham right across the face. Obviously, in a setting that's not professional sports, you go to jail for this. Then maybe you should hear. I don't know. I don't know what the rules are. But it's obviously a flagrant foul and she just socks her in the head, basically. And why are they doing this? Yeah, they're playing the video again for us, guys. Like, there's no attempt at the ball here. She just goes and socks Sophie Cunningham in the head. Why? Because Sophie Cunningham is probably jealous. Sophie Cunningham is a middling WNBA player. Her skill is fine. She averages like 10 points a game. I mean, she's a good player, but she's not one of the best players in the league. She's not a Caitlin Clark type. But she's gotten all sorts of attention. Why? Good-looking, straight white woman who says things that offend the right people, meaning the establishment media, because she is not for men taking over the WNBA. So thus, Sophie Cunningham is persona au gratin. That means with cheese. But it's not the right expression. Should be persona non grata. I always get those confused. You guys know what I mean. Sean's saying it's gray. It's gray, like a silver. I think it's a blonde. But play it again. Play it again. Let's play. Sean is disputing my analysis of the hair. One more time. This is fabulous.
19: Here's Cunningham up ahead of the field, lays it in.
18: Check it out, Dejanae's hair.
19: And then Cunningham gets into the face of Dejanae Carrington right away in the aftermath.
20: You'll see a Dejanae Carrington and Sophie Cunningham comes down, gets
18: a lot of makeup on
20: across the face, coming down trying to prevent the layup, but that is just
18: here's the point here. This is assault. This is violence. But the thing that I am not getting, why the WNBA doesn't understand this, why are we talking about the WNBA? Why does anyone care? They care because a couple of straight white women, namely Caitlin Clark, also now Sophie Cunningham, are making

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6: In 1783, the Revolutionary War was nearly over, but America's future remained uncertain. Officers in the Continental Army were angry. Congress had failed to provide promised pay, and some considered using the Army's power to force the government's hand. George Washington understood their frustration, but he also knew the liberty they had fought to win could be destroyed by the very army that secured it. Washington confronted his officers and urged them to choose honor, patience, and loyalty to the Republic over rebellion. He could have used their anger to increase his own power. Instead, he used his influence to restrain it. Power asks what it can take. Character asks what duty requires. Washington's lesson still stands. Freedom survives when leaders place principle above ambition and remain faithful to God, country, and the people they serve.
7: Do you hear that? 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
11: Thank you.
0: So this is not the first time, I don't think, this Stephanie White character, who's Sophie Cunningham's coach, and Cunningham and Caitlin Clark are on the same team, right? So she's the coach for these players that are in the big storm here with this WNBA these days, even though Caitlin Clark is not a right-wing individual. She seems kind of like a left-wing individual. But this person, Stephanie White, who said it's okay for Dejanay's Carrington to knock her player in the head, she basically has come out and said in the past that Sophie Cunningham was not educated enough from a scientific standpoint about biological males beating women in sports. It's just such a effort to set themselves on fire that they don't get this. This is my main point from the opening, trying to emphasize. The whole reason we care about the WNBA is because of these women who are making it more accessible to normal people. And instead of treating these women like they're gold, which they are, they're literal gold to this sport, they're treating them worse than the other players. And then they're making it so that it's acceptable for these other players to continue the violence. That's a green light to knock Sophie Cunningham out the next time. With their own coach, won't stand up for her. Pretty amazing. And it's not going to stop because they don't get it. They're not getting it. And that's what's so compelling and why this turned into a WNBA podcast. I played this on the podcast over the weekend, my podcast-only show that I played. I did a really fun news roundup where I get into all sorts of different things, from some wild theories about Charlie Kirk's assassination, latest WNBA stuff. I talk about the pop star Tate McRae, who's being branded as MAGA. All that's on the podcast feed. But I will share one thing I played. This is WNBA star Gabby Williams, who loves the idea of Enes Kanter dunking on her in the NBA, the WNBA. Play cut 7.
11: I think it's trans rights now is our new battle. That's what I think that I was saying, that like the battles have changed.
12: Oh, yes.
11: You know, like our intentions have been the same, but now the environment has changed. We see trans people's rights being, you know, stripped away from them. There's a lot of discourse around trans athletes and what they can compete in. I would welcome a trans athlete on my team or against my team anytime. I don't think it's a problem in the world. It's just another way to kind of attack trans people.
0: Yeah, we just want to attack trans people. The trans thing is such a hoax. It's just such an unbelievable hoax. We're not attacking any trans people. We want to have a space where women can compete against other women, because that's only fair, because of biology, because of science. So it's amazing that they're not figuring this out. Are they just that bubbled? Are people just so distracted by their reels, just scrolling their phone all day, that they can't understand that these women are actually helping you? And trying to get men in the sport is just going to make the sport a bigger embarrassment than it already is. We got to get Enes Kanter in there. Let's see what happens. Let's just run. I'm saying one season of all men winning every game by 100 points and all this goes away. So that's what I've been calling for, and that's what we need. All right, to shift gears here, next section of the show, I want to talk a lot about the state of the Democrat Party and the DSA stuff that's going on. And a lot of the Democrats are finally understanding what I've been saying on the show for a long time, is that they are now the party of Hassan Piker, a guy who wants the streets to flow with the blood of capitalists, person who says that America deserved 9/11, who's instructed his audience on how to build bombs. He's the ultimate anchor baby in the sense that he is someone who is a birthright citizen who was born in America, then raised in Turkey and came back for college, and then now does nothing but complain about America. He says now that he has, this is him in a trip last year to China. Here's how he talks about our country. Cut 16.
13: I don't have any sort of patriotism in my heart for America, but just in general. I'm not like a very...
0: Okay, pause the screen.
13: You know,
0: first of all, he's wearing an Adidas shirt that has, it looks a little bit like it's another Mao homage. It seems like there's some sort of a connection to Mao there, and it's just, he's not fashionable. He's a troll. He's a clownish figure. He looks like he's about to entertain at a birthday party. And so people act like this guy knows that his way around a haberdashery. I don't think he does at all. I think he's a all clown material with this guy. So go on.
13: You know, I care about people.
0: Yeah.
13: So for me, it's like, it's hard to comprehend.
0: So he doesn't like this country. He has no patriotism towards America. And yet one of the major political parties in America have openly welcomed him. Another cut that I played on the show, I think it was on Friday's show, of Haley Stevens saying that there's no American who's her enemy. And I said something that was very clear, that a guy who openly says he hates America, says America deserved 9/11, and justifies the murder of American executives, as he has done in the past as well, this is someone who is my enemy. And the Democrats are saying, no, let's welcome this guy into the big tent. And this is the thing that everyone is going to have to react to this. Everyone is going to have to deal with this in the Democrat Party for the rest of the election. And it's going to dawn on them one day. It's dawned on a few of them. It's dawned on Fetterman. I think it's dawned on James Carville, a couple others, that he's a troll. He was never supposed to have this level of power. And now he's got it. And now they're going to have to deal with it. When I come back, I'm going to play AOC, who's asked about it on a Sunday show over the weekend. I'll play you her reaction, and then I'll get into some of the other major characters that are emerging from this DSA movement and why this is going to tar their entire party. Plus, AOC is now getting her eggs frozen. I'll give you my take on what that all means when we come back on The Marlowe Show.
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16: For news, I'm Bob Agnew in Washington. The U.S. stock market is drifting near its all-time highs while oil prices rise on ongoing uncertainty about when and if the Strait of Hormuz could reopen soon and get the global flow of crude oil going again. The S&P 500 was virtually unchanged midday. The Dow Jones Industrial Average is flat, and the NASDAQ Composite fell just a bit. Berkshire Hathaway climbed after becoming the latest U.S. company top analyst profit expectations. In its latest report, Intel weighed on the market after saying it may sell $15 billion of stock to raise cash to take advantage of the AI frenzy. Brent crude oil rose about 3.2% of its value. Taylor Fresh Foods, that's the parent company of Taylor Farms, is voluntarily recalling some products that include jalapenos because of worries about a possible salmonella contamination. You'll find more of these stories at srnnews.com.
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12: From the AM 1640, The Answer news desk, I'm Dave King. Five Longview School District employees were placed on leave during an investigation into alleged sexual misconduct at Mark Morris High School. Newly released records identified those employees, including district and school leaders. A review of the case found the district needs stronger student safety measures and recommended an anti-hazing program. Multnomah County Commissioners voted last week in favor of committing up to $101.6 million toward a proposed Moda Center renovation aimed at keeping the Trailblazers in Portland long term. Portland Mayor Keith Wilson said the vote keeps negotiations moving ahead of the City Council's vote on Wednesday. A Forest Grove family is cleaning up after a house fire early Sunday morning. The homeowner got out safely, but one firefighter was hurt when debris fell during the response and was taken to the hospital. The home on Lavina Drive suffered heavy damage, and investigators were still working to find out what caused the fire. The Oregon Supreme Court has overturned the sexual abuse convictions of former Woodburn High School teacher and football coach Nicholas Federico. The court ruled he didn't get a fair trial because of misconduct by a Marion County prosecutor. The case has now been sent back for a new trial. After 66 years, the Lloyd Center officially closed its doors on Saturday night. Thousands of people stopped by for one last visit, with many taking a final skate to the mall's iconic ice rink and saying goodbye to a Portland landmark. You can always get the latest news at theanswerportland.com.
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0: In classrooms across the country, chronic absenteeism is on the rise.
1: Sophia A, grade 4, absent.
2: Julio M, grade 6, absent.
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1: Olivia H, absent.
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3: Chloe B, absent.
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14: Okay, big shout out to the crew here. Greg Ebben, Sean McConnell, Roger Wicker Jr., Rick Locke, Garrett Sholley, Matt Zibel, Ricky Lopez has returned, Misty Callahan, John Cassio, Daniel West, Ombudsman, also back. And Daniel does think that the Sophie Cunningham foul was... The Dejanes was going for the ball on that, and I don't think so. I disagree with Daniel, but that's all right. Daniel's track record is second to none. Big stuff to tease coming up on the show this week on the podcast. We'll have Dennis Prager. I've recorded with him. I'll share some of that on this show when I go to air with that. I'm speaking to Dr. Gorka, hopefully today. And Emma Jo Morris has reached out specifically, wants to come off of her maternity leave to talk specifically about Hunter Biden just doing horrific, horrific work on the podcast circuit. So all that's going to come up, which is why I recommend all of you subscribe. Quick news item to bring up, 7.4 magnitude quake striking Colombia in the Cali region. A lot of videos out there. We'll be sharing those at Breitbart.com throughout the day. Building swaying, windows shattering, a lot of debris in the street, a lot of structural damage. There's a military station there as well. Nothing had fully collapsed as of reporting, and there's no deaths being reported yet. but that's a huge number, and so we'll be keeping an eye on that breaking news environment there. Tomorrow's show, I will also give you an update on the elections that are taking place tomorrow. Some good, it'll be election night Tuesday. Some interesting ones, so that will come up as well. I'll probably spend a little more time on the Iran war, which is just getting really lame to cover at the moment, because Iran is so devastated. They're almost out of money. Their military is incredibly weak. But so long as they can cause problems in the Strait, they do feel like they can have this war of attrition with President Trump. And the reason why they feel like they can have this war of attrition with President Trump is because they know that he is under immense pressure to get out of the war in order to try to save face in the midterms. This is why I spend so much time on the socialists on the show, is because if we are going to win in the midterm, we as in the conservative movement, Republican Party, we're going to win because the left is so lame, because unfortunately we are not doing anything that is really helping out the American public at the level that we had hoped early on in the Trump administration. I don't point the finger at Trump per se, but when you look at the list of the stuff we're doing, we had promised inflation would be better. It's not as good as it is. Job market, not as bad as media reports, but there's a lot of ways to spin that it's not as great as it could be. And then we're stuck in this war that we can't seem to fully win, even though we're doing well. It's taking a lot of time. And then we've got the Senate, who can't get anything passed. I'm seeing what the messaging is like, because the Senate's shut down now. We're in full-on election mode. And they're talking about the One Big Beautiful Bill, which is great. I like the One Big Beautiful Bill, but that was a long time ago. They can't talk about the Save America Act because it never passed. No alternative to the Save America Act was never stood up. The Congress didn't get anything done. And it's a really hard job. I would not want to be in the Congress. It doesn't seem very good. Maybe I would. I take that back. Maybe I would want to be in it. But I know it would be a hard job if you were there, compromising the biggest egomaniacs on earth who are trying to represent their constituencies, which might not be your constituency. But the bottom line is that we didn't focus as much on the economy as we did on getting voter IDs to the polls, and we did not succeed at getting the voter IDs to the polls as of now. And so that's a big, big issue coming up in this election year. Harry Enten, who does a great job polling on CNN, had a very scary report over the weekend. I want to play cut 14, please, guys.
4: The MAGA movement was built among the working class, non-college Americans. And take a look at this trend line that we're looking at in the data. Here we go. Okay, net favorability rating, the MAGA movement, non-college adults. Back in October of 2024, look at that. On the plus side of the ledger, positive, plus 6 points. Down we go into the Atlantic Ocean now. Look at this movement. Now minus 22 points. That is a shift, Johnny B, of 28 points away from the MAGA movement, away with non-college Americans. So the bottom line is the group at which the Trump movement was built upon, they are shifting away and saying, we don't like MAGA anymore.
14: So if we win in November, it'll be because of Assam Piker and the far-left radicals who have taken over the Democrat Party. But if we lose, this is why. And some of this is just circumstance, is not all entirely in our control. I think it was noble that Trump wanted to dismantle Iran's nuclear program. And I think some of the headwinds in the economy and in the Senate and in the House are not things that are easily avoided. But ultimately, the buck stops here, and the buck stops with the party in power. And so when people elected you to try to get working, living conditions, wages better for groups of people, particularly non-college educated adults, and we're talking nonstop about war, we're talking stuff about voter ID, which is great, but we're not getting those prices down. We're not getting the affordability crisis under control. This is a formula that could lead to a blue wave. Now, do I predict that's going to happen? I really don't. But if you feel like we can't get beat by these radical socialists that will fundamentally transform this country, look at that poll. I know it's bad news, but that's why we got to get focused. Let's start right now. That's all for today. Go in peace to love and serve the Lord. Thanks for listening and watching.
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18: In 1783, the Revolutionary War was nearly over, but America's future remained uncertain. Officers in the Continental Army were angry. Congress had failed to provide promised pay, and some considered using the Army's power to force the government's hand. George Washington understood their frustration. But he also knew the liberty they had fought to win could be destroyed by the very army that secured it. Washington confronted his officers and urged them to choose honor, patience, and loyalty to the Republic over rebellion. He could have used their anger to increase his own power. Instead, he used his influence to restrain it. Power asks what it can take. Character asks what duty requires. Washington's lesson still stands. Freedom survives when leaders place principle above ambition and remain faithful to God, country, and the people they serve.
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19: News this hour at Town Hall. I'm Bob Agnew in Washington. A powerful 7.4 magnitude earthquake has struck in western Colombia, causing serious damage to buildings there and prompting evacuations as far away as Bogota. The regional governor reporting injuries. They were not specific about the numbers so far. The quake hit at a depth of 66 miles, strong enough, they say, that it was felt in neighboring Ecuador. There's been another recall by Taylor Farms.
20: Taylor Fresh Foods, the parent company of Taylor Farms, is voluntarily recalling more products that include jalapenos because of worries about a possible salmonella contamination. Weeks after recalling iceberg lettuce, a grower in Sinaloa, Mexico, a supplier to Host Citrus Distributors, was identified as the potential source of the new salmonella outbreak. Taylor says they are no longer sourcing products from that farmer. The list of recalled products was distributed by Taylor Farms in multiple states with a best if used by date up to August 16, 2026. I'm Lisa Dwyer.
19: It's been a struggle on Wall Street. It's been fluctuating, though. At one point, the market was drifting near its all-time highs. At the moment, the major indexes are all into negative territory. The Dow is off about 99 points at this hour. The NASDAQ down by 97. Oil prices are up, and that is largely to blame for those lower stock values. A rural Virginia event has turned hostile for the state's top Democrat and leading politician, as Willie Nelson reports.
21: Virginia Governor Abigail Spanberger was booed off the stage at the Old Fiddlers Convention in Galax over the weekend. Attendees turned their backs and walked out as Spanberger appeared. The hostile reception comes amid criticism over tax increases, efforts to redraw legislative maps, and an anti-gun agenda that has faced court challenges. The incident is the latest sign of Spanberger's struggle with rural voters. Willie Nelson, The White House.
19: And you'll find more on these stories at townhall.com.
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22: From the AM 1640, The Answer news desk, I'm Dave King. Five Longview School District employees were placed on leave during an investigation into alleged sexual misconduct at Mark Morris High School. Newly released records identified those employees, including district and school leaders. A review of the case found the district needs stronger student safety measures and recommended an anti-hazing program. Multnomah County Commissioners voted last week in favor of committing up to $101.6 million toward a proposed Moda Center renovation aimed at keeping the Trailblazers in Portland long term. Portland Mayor Keith Wilson said the vote keeps negotiations moving ahead of the City Council's vote on Wednesday. A Forest Grove family is cleaning up after a house fire early Sunday morning. The homeowner got out safely, but one firefighter was hurt when debris fell during the response and was taken to the hospital. The home on Lavina Drive suffered heavy damage, and investigators were still working to find out what caused the fire. The Oregon Supreme Court has overturned the sexual abuse convictions of former Woodburn High School teacher and football coach Nicholas Federico. The court ruled he didn't get a fair trial because of misconduct by a Marion County prosecutor. The case has now been sent back for a new trial. After 66 years, the Lloyd Center officially closed its doors on Saturday night. Thousands of people stopped by for one last visit, with many taking a final skate to the mall's iconic ice rink and saying goodbye to a Portland landmark. You can always get the latest news at TheAnswerPortland.com.
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23: Fairly comfortable on the daytime highs over the next few days. We'll heat up a little bit by the end of the week. Low 80s for today and mostly sunny, maybe a few clouds passing through. It'll be clear overnight. Down to the upper 50s, and then we get mid-80s for the high on Tuesday. We'll stay sunny, and then for Wednesday, about 80. You can always get the latest weather at TheAnswerPortland.com. I'm meteorologist Steve Hamilton on AM 1640. The Answer.
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28: AOC appears on ABC, and boy, was it revealing. We have audio and commentary ahead. Senator Jim Banks of Indiana is here. We'll talk about the Senate landscape for the fall. And Congressman Russell Fry from South Carolina is coming by. He's on the ballot tomorrow as South Carolina Republicans choose a replacement for Lindsey Graham. Today is Monday, August the 10th. I'm Scott Jennings, broadcasting for Salem, and we come to you live from Louisville, Kentucky today. This weekend, by the way, I was up in Washington, D.C., and stopped by the Young Americas Foundation. They invited me to give their keynote address on Saturday night. It's the annual conference. Over 1,000 kids, I think their biggest group ever, there at the J.W. Marriott. Terrific group. Here's what I told them about the stakes of American politics. Cut 7.
0: Make no mistake, the DSA is the captain now. And that is why American politics, this year's midterms, and your work at YAF, they are fundamentally about one thing, defending Western civilization and our American way of life. And we must defend it against a range of ideologies, an unholy alliance of communism, socialism, radical Islamism, transgenderism, anti-Semitism, any other ism that's been devised in the faculty lounges of Columbia and Berkeley. You'll notice that some of these ideologies even believe opposite things. It is curious, isn't it? And I'm sure you've wondered, why are they in cahoots? Why are people who would be thrown off of a building in the Middle East marching down Fifth Avenue with a sign that says, "Queers for Hamas"? Well, think back to your history classes. What unites people better than anything else? A common enemy. And this toxic brew of ideologies has a common enemy. And that enemy is all of you. That enemy is all of us who love America, all of us who defend the West and what it stands for.
28: I want to thank the Young Americas Foundation for the chance to speak to these great college conservatives this weekend. And then I woke up on Sunday morning and had a little crossover appearance on ABC's This Week program, and I tangled with Democratic strategist Donna Brazile over the nature of the socialist takeover of the Democratic Party. Listen to this exchange, cut 8.
1: I've been in this Big Tent party probably longer than most people, and I can tell you we're having the same kind of growing pains I saw on the Republican side, whether it was through the Tea Party in 2010, the activists who helped to bring about the MAGA movement.
5: And with all due respect to my friend Donna, there's nothing like, you can't draw any equivalence between the Tea Party movement and the socialists. For one, the Tea Party folks weren't trying to bring about the downfall of Western civilization and the United States of America. Abolish the police, abolish ICE, abolish borders, abolish the Senate, abolish the Constitution. There was nothing like this in the Republican Party. So it's an extreme political ideology that is gaining traction. The Democrat leadership has lost control. They know it. And people like Alexandria Ocasio-Cortez, Hong in Wisconsin, Abdul El-Sayed in Michigan. You talk about the Big Tent. The Democrat Jewish Attorney General of Michigan cannot even go to her party's nominating convention because she says, "I won't be safe there because of the supporters of Abdul El-Sayed."
28: This phrase, the Big Tent, a lot of Democrats are using it right now. I hope the inside of that tent has padded walls because the people they've let in to run the place are crazy. I do want to thank the good people over at ABC News for having me in this weekend. I enjoyed my visit, and don't worry, I'll be back on CNN for the rest of the week. On this day, by the way, 1977, one of New York City's most frustrating manhunts came to an end when police arrested a 24-year-old postal worker. Now, New York City was terrorized. 6 were murdered, 7 more injured. And this postal worker taunted the cops and the media with a series of cryptic letters for over a year. But the postal worker finally pleaded guilty to all of it and got 365 years in prison. David Berkowitz was his name. You probably remember him. as the son of Sam. Today's news, honestly, the most interesting thing going on right now is the Civil War inside the Democratic Party. The socialists have the momentum and the energy. They are now trying to introduce a new political tactic, which is to laugh and lie their way through the crazy thing.

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7: Welcome back, America. I'm Hugh Hewitt. Good August Monday to you. The White House has released a montage of Michigan Democratic Senate nominee Abdul Rahman El Sayed. Or Saeed, I'm not sure. Here is that montage, cut number 4.
8: I believe that we do need to defund the police.
9: I actually believe in court reform, right? In Supreme Court reform. Every president should get 3 appointments. You can either use your appointment to give somebody who's on the court a second 10-year term and limit everybody's terms to 10 years, or you can include somebody else. Would that expand the court? Sure, but there's nothing in the Constitution that says that there have to be 9 justices.
10: And like the things that I actually look at on Instagram, right, of course we get served that on your For You page. But then, like, every third video that scrolls on its own is going to be some OnlyFans model.
11: I think the foundational issue here is we need to start taxing billionaire wealth, right? And when you tax billionaire wealth, you disincentivize the accumulation of wealth.
10: If you cannot stand for trans rights, do not be surprised when they come for your rights.
11: I look forward to pushing forward legislation that would preempt localities from participating with ICE. We've also got to make sure that in this state, we are not discriminating by documentation status. Right now, if you're undocumented, you don't get access to a driver's license, so you're stuck. You don't get access to a lot of the basic things the state offers everybody else. And I think that's ridiculous. And so we've got to stop discriminating that way.
12: There is no reforming. There is no retraining. There is all...
13: You can't retrain ICE. You have to abolish ICE.
10: It started. It was a bad experiment. It's been weaponized to do the worst things. And I think we need to abolish it and start from scratch.
14: I think he should be impeached. I do not think he should be president of the United States. I think he's done impeachable things. Obviously, as a future senator, I'm not in a position to impeach. But when they make the case about the impeachable things I have seen with my own eyes, I will vote accordingly.
15: So do you think the Israeli government should be considered by the U.S. as a foreign terrorist organization?
14: It's certainly a rogue state.
16: You're not going to play the gotcha game, but you're not going to say you think Israel has a right.
14: Well, the truth of the matter is that these wildfires are happening more often because it's drier and hotter than it has been in the past. It's drier and hotter because we continue to rely on fossil fuels for our energy. We need to get to 100% renewable energy. Number one, put as much sand in the gears into what Donald Trump and his acolytes are doing. And number two, build the conversation with the American public that gets us to the After Trump Foundation.
17: What do you tell those people about whether or not this is a pie-in-the-sky dream that you're going on Michigan talking about?
14: Well, clearly I'm a different kind of Democrat.
7: A different kind of Democrat? Can we go back and play? That's the dumbest thing I've ever heard anyone say about the Supreme Court. Because he sets up what he wants to do, each part of which would require a constitutional amendment, and then he ends with a truism, the number 9 isn't in the Constitution, which it isn't. I'll explain that. But I want to hear it again, because it was maybe the dumbest thing I've ever heard about the Supreme Court. Can you play that from the start again, please?
8: I believe that we do need to defund the police.
9: I actually believe in court reform, right? In Supreme Court reform. Every president should get 3 appointments. You can either use your appointment to give somebody who's on the court a second 10-year term and limit everybody's terms to 10 years, or you can include somebody else. Would that expand the court? Sure. But there's nothing in the Constitution that says there have to be 9 justices.
7: All right, so let's stop right there. Every president gets 3 appointments. It doesn't say who's going to roll off. So technically, you could have 20, 24. I mean, eventually the actuarial tables will take over. But then he said it's because the Constitution doesn't say 9 justices that it doesn't mean 9 justices. Look, he's sort of a doctor. He got an MD. He's not a practicing physician. He's never passed his boards. But he's sort of a doctor, but he obviously didn't go to law school at Michigan. I went to law school at Michigan. And I learned that while the number of Supreme Court justices has not been specified in the original Constitution, it's been 9 since the 14th Amendment. All right, so the 14th Amendment passed, and they dropped it to 9. And it has been 9 since 1868. All right, so it got up as high as 10. So if you stretch, you can make an argument that the 10th Amendment, you could add 1 justice if you stretch, but I don't think so. Because that happened in 1866, and it dropped down to 9, and then the 14th Amendment guaranteeing due process of law passed. And I think that soldered in the number 9 into the Constitution, because all of our constitutional history has been based upon that base number, 9. And if we were to depart from that, it would be chaos. So I just think Abdul al-Sayed may be rhetorically not bad. He's not gifted. It's incoherent. So he's not gifted, but he can go on a long time. He's like Kamala Harris. Well, he's not as smart as Kamala Harris. Abdul Sayed, cut number 11.
18: Some Americans worry, though, you can only make Medicare free and universal if you increase taxes. So if you are elected and make this push, would you need to increase taxes?
8: As I've said across this campaign, I am for taxing billionaires their wealth.
18: What about people who make less than a billion and less than $1 million, though, Dr. Al-Sayed? What about people making less than $1 million?
8: So for the average person, and you look at your W-2, if you're a if you're an employee, he gets paid every 2 weeks or 4 weeks.
7: Never mind. I'm sort of disappointed in Kristen. She's smart. And it's, you know, the average person when your taxes go up. Ask him about real issues. Ask him about real stuff. Why do you hate Mackinac Island? Do you regret saying that? Why do you do so poorly in black districts in Michigan? Really, when Democrats usually take 95, 99% of that? Why did you do so poorly in the race against Haley Stevens? Why are you hanging out with Hassan Piker? And if you can stomach it, our friend Katie Pavlik has listed the exact quotes that Hassan Piker has said over the time. 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
7: Welcome back, America. I'm Hugh Hewitt. This is a special, indulge me, if you will. I've been doing this a long time, since 1990. And so I've had some people stick with me for a long time. One of them is Sidney Casis. And Sidney had a health setback. He's fighting through it. But he's still listening. He is a remarkable American. Sidney came to the United States as a teenager from Morocco. All right? He put himself through college. He became a successful businessman. He met the woman of his dreams, Marilyn. Marilyn herself, remarkable lady. She was born in a displaced person camp to two Holocaust survivors. They had children, one of whom is Debbie. But Cindy listens every day. And Sidney, if you're out there, I know rehab is not the world's easiest thing. I know that. I know you can do it, though. I want you to press on through it, because your granddaughter, Sasha, was among the greatest interns I've ever had, the equal of any intern I've ever had, and she's gone on in the business. You know, it's always, I've got a coaching tree, right? I've got all sorts of people all over the place who've worked for Dwayne and Adam and Harley and I over the many years, and the coaching tree goes on and on. Sasha will be doing this business for another 40, 50 years, because obviously you and Debbie did right by her, and you and Marilyn did right by Debbie. But I find it extraordinary that you can arrive in the United States penniless and put yourself through college and start your own business and press on. So, Sidney Casis, I don't know where you are right now, because I know you're in rehab, but I want you to know you're in my prayers. You're in the prayers of everyone who's listening to this program. Keep up the good fight. We got a lot more elections to win. We got a lot more to do, you and I. And you have a lot more Hugh Hewitt shows to listen to. So fight on. I don't know what your favorite college team is. I assume it's the Ohio State Buckeyes, Sidney. If it isn't, it should be. And adopt them. And just don't go USC on me because I said fight on. I listened to the Ohio State marching band in Ohio last weekend. That's why they're on my mind. But, Sidney, I'm so glad that your son-in-law told me that you were fighting a good fight through rehab and that you're listening to the Hugh Hewitt Show. Thank you so much for doing that. Now, let me tell everyone else out there, coming up, Senator Tom Cotton, I want to play for you what Glenn Youngkin, who is campaigning with Tom Tiffany in Wisconsin, had to say, cut number 17. Tom
2: this Tiffany general election against Hong. An opportunity for everyone in Wisconsin to see a difference between common sense leadership and what really is a new brand of crazy that's on the ballot today. And I think that's the biggest challenge that Wisconsin voters need to come to grips with, is that this is not between two candidates who have a slightly different vision of the future for Wisconsin. There is a fundamentally different view where Wisconsin will go between Francesca Hong and, of course, Congressman Tom Tiffany.
7: All right, Wisconsin, vote for Tom Tiffany. Don't be crazy. That woman is crazy. Right? Right out of the heart of Madison, Francesca Hong. Hong. Don't go anywhere, America. Hour two coming up on the Hugh Hewitt.
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10: News this hour at Town Hall. I'm Bob Agnew in Washington. Iran's president says its new supreme leader is calling for unity as the Islamic Republic faces economic hardships and sanctions stemming from its war with the United States. Iran says talks with Oman to reopen the Strait of Hormuz are progressing. It's still trying to demand concessions from the United States to reopen the strait without charging a toll to pass through. A powerful 7.4 magnitude earthquake has struck western Colombia. That's caused serious damage to buildings and prompted evacuations as far away as Bogota. A closer look from correspondent Bernie Bennett.
11: The regional governor reports injuries but doesn't specify the number. The epicenter of Monday's quake is in San Jose del Palmar, about 250 miles west of Bogota. The quake hits at a depth of 66 miles. Footage shows homes and buildings collapsing in cities like Pereira, Cali, and Quibdó. Colombian President Abelardo de Esparria says that he will personally oversee recovery efforts. The quake was also felt in neighboring Ecuador. Bernie Bennett reporting.
10: Senators have begun their long summer break without passing President Trump's coveted Save America Act.
12: The Senate leaving for vacation and not moving President Trump's Save America Act forward before the five-week recess. The bill would require ID to vote, which many Democrats oppose. President Trump having some fun on his Truth Social page, noting the irony of this video posted by former Vice President Kamala Harris, who says this.
13: This president is trying to push this Save Act, which basically would require that for people to register to vote, you're going to have proof of who you are.
12: Laura Winters reporting.
10: Hunter Biden says his father's health is getting worse. Hunter Biden, in an interview with the BBC, said that his father's health is declining and, quote, the cancer has spread and is metastasized into his bones. And further, he says it is very painful for the former president. More from Town Hall.
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26: From the AM 1640, The Answer news desk, I'm Dave King. Five Longview School District employees were placed on leave during an investigation into alleged sexual misconduct at Mark Morris High School. Newly released records identified those employees, including district and school leaders. A review of the case found the district needs stronger student safety measures and recommended an anti-hazing program. Multnomah County Commissioners voted last week in favor of committing up to $101.6 million toward a proposed Moda Center renovation aimed at keeping the Trailblazers in Portland long-term. Portland Mayor Keith Wilson said the vote keeps negotiations moving ahead of the City Council's vote on Wednesday. A Forest Grove family is cleaning up after a house fire early Sunday morning. The homeowner got out safely, but one firefighter was hurt when debris fell during the response and was taken to the hospital. The home on Lavina Drive suffered heavy damage, and investigators were still working to find out what caused the fire. The Oregon Supreme Court has overturned the sexual abuse convictions of former Woodburn High School teacher and football coach Nicholas Federico. The court ruled he didn't get a fair trial because of misconduct by a Marion County prosecutor. The case has now been sent back for a new trial. After 66 years, the Lloyd Center officially closed its doors on Saturday night. Thousands of people stopped by for one last visit, with many taking a final skate to the mall's iconic ice rink and saying goodbye to a Portland landmark. You can always get the latest news at theanswerportland.com.
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16: Partly to mostly sunny as we go through the afternoon. Temperatures will top out in the lower 80s, a light northwest wind. Mostly clear tonight with lows in the upper 50s. Sunny skies on Tuesday, highs in the lower 80s. Mostly clear in upper 50s Tuesday night. Partly to mostly sunny with a high around 80 on Wednesday. You can always get the latest weather at the Answer Portland. I'm meteorologist Matthew Harding on AM 1640, The Answer.
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0: Reid will be on for four more, and one senator can screw up the entire place. One senator can put a hold on any nominee. Do you remember Tom Tuberville, who's leaving, thank goodness, for Alabama? Let him be governor of Alabama. He's a Republican of whom I've been extremely critical because he really didn't know how the military worked. He put a hold on every single person nominated for general officer. One star, two star, three star, four star. And he screwed up the military for years to come, and he didn't even know what he was doing. Abdulrahman al-Sayed would know what he was doing. All you have to do is put a hold on every member of the military. You'll screw up the military for years. Why would we let that guy, who is just as radical as anyone I've ever seen, and pals around with Hassan Piker, who is an Islamist, misogynist, racist. He doesn't like black people. He doesn't like white people. I don't know who he likes, but he's a complete nutter, and he's El-Sayed's good buddy. Why would we let him into the Senate? We shouldn't. If you're out there and you're hearing me, go right now to your phone, go to Rogers for Senate, and text him $25. You can afford it, and the country cannot afford El-Sayed. I'll be right back, America. Stay tuned.
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5: In 1783, the Revolutionary War was nearly over, but America's future remained uncertain. Officers in the Continental Army were angry. Congress had failed to provide promised pay, and some considered using the Army's power to force the government's hand. George Washington understood their frustration, but he also knew the liberty they had fought to win could be destroyed by the very army that secured it. Washington confronted his officers and urged them to choose honor, patience, and loyalty to the Republic over rebellion. He could have used their anger to increase his own power. Instead, he used his influence to restrain it. Power asks what it can take. Character asks what duty requires. Washington's lesson still stands. Freedom survives when leaders place principle above ambition and remain faithful to God, country, and the people they serve.
6: Do you hear that? 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
0: Welcome back, America. Kyrgyzstan. You don't hear about Kyrgyzstan much, but it is August, and it is important. So I've asked Philip Balboni to join me and talk about Kyrgyzstan. Philip is

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0: 888-971-SAGE, 888-971-7243. I am Larry Elder. We are Salem News Channel. I'm used to Democrats hating Republicans. I mean, that's just a article of faith. Hating Donald Trump, of course. Hating the rich, unless your last name is Soros, yes. But hating Jews? Hating Israel? Having a candidate like Daraliza Avila Chevalier, who criticizes interracial couples? Who does that? Having an influencer, very influential influencer named Hassan Piker, who says Hamas is 1,000 times better than Israel? Who says that?

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1: 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I am Larry Elder. We are Salem News Channel. This is a former Bill Clinton pollster named Mark Penn about the voters who did not vote for Abdul El-Sayed in Michigan, number 28.
2: The question is whether or not a lot of the moderate Democrats who were for Stevens will say, I just won't go there. I will defect from my party. Is it possible to find 5% that will do that? It is highly likely that you're going to find 5% of those Stevens voters who are going to switch to the other side, and that alone would give a margin of victory to Rogers.
3: Okay.
1: And about Michigan Democrats refusing to vote for Abdul El-Sayed, number 31.
4: And talking to voters who were at Haley Stevens events leading into the primary or at various polling places. I was in Dearborn, in Detroit, in Birmingham, where Haley Stevens is from. And all over the place, people who are voting for Stevens were saying they do not know that they can vote for El-Sayed. They were saying that they might take a look at him, they might vote for Mike Rogers. Now, it's important, because this was such a divided primary, to note that a lot of El-Sayed voters were saying the other side of that, which is that if Stevens had won, they didn't know that they would vote. A lot of them were saying they would